0: and for the first time tonight, since the Tigers were relying so much on their running back, E.J. Gibson, they settled back. They let Isaiah Hasselbeck throw the football, and he led them to a game-tying score before the end of the half.
1: Yeah, and almost like reverse images, the first and second quarter where Ensworth controlled most of the first quarter. They went on a long drive into the red zone, got the ball back a second time at midfield in that quarter, and had it most of that opening frame. But it felt like Catholic got the ball back and generated some momentum there, and maybe even, you know, won the quarter when they were losing the quarter for most of it. And then that second quarter was largely dominated by Catholic, but right there at the end, Ensworth able to punch back and even things up going into the break. So an interesting way to just watch this football game play out so far. And that end of the half, just very frustrating when you think about what it's been like this year for Catholic at times, the self-inflicted wounds. You know, I would love to go back and just track how many offensive drives this year that did not end in points, that ended in a punt. You had a penalty that put you behind the chains at some point on that drive. Because the way you're moving the football tonight, if you can stay in front of the chains and keep this defense off balance, Mac Bartholomew, they haven't had an answer for his legs. Raheem Lee and Cruz Bunton have run the ball well, and you know, there's been some room to throw the ball too. But you had a 20-plus yard back Bartholomew scramble that was erased on a hold that puts you behind the chains. So then, all right, you got some ground to make up. You're dropping back and got some routes downfield that you need some time to let develop, and you got to have a clean pocket, and you end up holding again. Just, you know, frustrating the way that you killed the momentum that you were building. It very easily could have been a 14-0 lead at the break based off of that drive with the chance to get the ball to start the third quarter. And now you're just in a completely different ball game.
0: Why don't we go ahead and check in with Jace Vincent back at the scoreboard for some scores as well as a look at Catholic's region as we are into the second half of the schedule. And for the Irish, it's nothing but region play the rest of the way. Jace?
2: John, Charlie, thank you. We take you around Division II, 3A. The only game in action, so the only game that's been going that started at 7:30 was Baylor and McCauley. That's a big game down in Chattanooga, and Baylor all over McCauley. It's 21-0. Second quarter just getting underway there. The rest of the games around Division II, 3A just now starting here a few minutes ago. Christian Brothers and Briarcrest Christian just starting the first quarter. Lipscomb Academy and Father Ryan. And then Montgomery Bell Academy is on the road at Christ Presbyterian. That game also just starting. And then Brentwood Academy on the road at Memphis University School. That game also just now getting underway. But we look at some scores around the rest of East Tennessee. Oak Ridge on top of Bearden on the road there, 20-10. Powell on top of Campbell County, responding well after getting that big win against Central last week. They're up 41-0 there. West on top of Clinton in the second quarter, 7-3. Fulton on top of Carter, 21-6. You have Central, who's looking to rebound after that game against Powell last week. They're up 28-0 on McMinn County there. Kingston on top of McMinn Central, that game 13-7. Alcoa at the half on top of South Doyle, 21-7. Sweetwater leading Austin East, 14-6. Heritage looking to, they had their head coach. He was on a place on administrative leave earlier this morning. Well, they're responding well to that. They're up 28-0 on top of William Blunt right now in the second quarter. You also have Maryville at home against Cookeville. That is 14-0 in the second quarter there. Eagleton Academy, 21-16 top of Teleco Plains. Up in the Tri-Cities, you have Science Hill, 30-0 over Morristown East. Seymour, 7-0 over Sullivan East. Sevier County, 41-0 over Cott County right now. Then Dobbins Bend at 24-0 over Jefferson County. And Greenville, 21-7 over Cherokee High School right now. So a couple scores going around the area right now, and definitely keep you guys updated as we continue to roll throughout the night. John, Charlie, back to you guys.
0: All right, sure do appreciate that, Jason. So I guess you got Heritage and William Blunt with the battle for the bell that's ongoing, but looks like it's going well for the Mountaineers. As far as just a quick look at what's left, after tonight's game against Ensworth, Catholic will go through its open date next week. Then it's back-to-back road trips. They will, in this span of five games in their schedule, have played four away from home. You lost at Montgomery Bell Academy. To this point, your only loss of the season. You win last week, last play of the game at Hoover. Home against Ensworth, trying to get your second win ever against the Tigers. Your open date, then you go to McCauley. in Chattanooga, back to Nashville to take on CPA, and then it's going to be the sellout in downtown Knoxville, and that is Baylor comes to town. David Gabriel George, the Raiders, taking on the Fighting Irish to close out the regular season, and with Catholic and its self-imposed one-year playoff ban, that's what's left in this campaign for 2026.
1: Yeah, and, you know, with the self-imposed playoff ban, you know, you kind of find some different goals, some different benchmarks to strive for from a motivation standpoint. And, you know, one of those I think is still to try and win your division. And that opportunity is still in front of you. If you're able to beat Innsworth tonight, McCauley and CPA are both games that you feel like you should, you know, definitely be in on the road.

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1: Be honest, probably going to still be undefeated by that point in time. And, you know, a chance to both end the season with one loss and you the tiebreaker.
2: After tonight's game here in Knoxville, Ensworth returns home to play host to CPA. Open date for the Tigers will be the following week on the 16th. Then they play host to Baylor, and then they finish going cross town to take on Montgomery Bell Academy. So at the half, Catholic and Ensworth tied at 7. We'll get a break and be back to take a look at the first half statistics and more as you listen to high school football on the Sports Animal.
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2: 7-7 to score, Catholic and Ensworth. I'm John Wilkerson with Charlie Collier, and why don't we take you through the first half numbers. Brought to you by our friends at Adidas, geared for victory. Adidas, the official outfitters of the Fighting Irish. 11 first downs for Ensworth compared to 10 for Catholic. The Irish, 16 carries, 137 yards, and a touchdown. For Ensworth, 15 carries, 83 yards. Through the air, 4 of 7, 33 yards. Total offense, 170 for Catholic. 9 of 13 and a touchdown for Ensworth, 195 passing yards. So a touchdown and an interception. Excuse me, touchdown and a fumble. But a touchdown pass for Ensworth. Catholic lost a fumble out of bounds, so they did not lose possession. Catholic has forced the only turnover in tonight's game as they recovered a fumble when Ensworth on the opening drive had taken it

0: inside the 5-yard line. Two punts for Catholic, a 34-yard average. Two punts for Ensworth, a 36.5-yard average. Two penalties, minus 15 yards for Catholic. No penalties on Ensworth. I should say two accepted penalties on Catholic. As far as running the football, Cruz Button, 4 carries, 40 yards, and a touchdown. Mac Bartholomew, 9 carries, 74 yards. Raheem Lead, 3 carries, 23 yards. For Ensworth, you've got Weaver with 1 carry for 9 yards. Gibson, 13 carries, 73 yards. He's approaching 900 yards on the season. And then the quarterback, Hasselbeck, 1 carry for 1 yard. Thomas has caught all 4 completed passes for Catholic, so it's 4 catches for the Irish number 1. 4 catches, 33 yards, and Hasselbeck has spread it around. You've got a total of 7 different receivers. Weaver, 2 catches for 27. Sensabaugh, 2 catches for 32 and a touchdown. You've got Graff, 1 for 14. Taylor, 1 for 18. You've got Embry, 1 for 11. Gibson out of the backfield, 1 catch for no gain. And Banks, 1 catch for 10. And so that's a look at the first half numbers. Again, brought to you by Adidas, geared for victory, the official outfitter for the Fighting Irish. Catholic will get the ball to start the second half. Irish have been able to move the football. Of course, both teams have been able to move the football. It's just each time what looked like they were ticketed for the end zone, each team has come up short. It was a turnover that thwarted the first possession of the ball game for Ensworth, and then for Catholic with that opportunity to double the advantage from 7 to perhaps 14. Catholic got across midfield inside the 40 and then started going backwards.
1: Yeah, that's been the case too often on drives that have stalled out this year. Just a penalty set you behind the chains, and that ends up being the drive killer. But, you know, I feel like sitting here at halftime for Catholic, you feel pretty good about the way you've played through 2 quarters. You know, I think defensively you're having some conversations about, hey, how do we make sure we're not losing Jackson Sense and Bond coverage? And credit to, you know, the offensive play calling of Ensworth on that touchdown. Just did a good job moving him around and getting a mismatch with, a smaller defender in Mitch Cannon, who was right there on his hip, did everything he could in coverage, but just a good back shoulder throw, and he was just able to use, you know, that 6-7-inch height advantage to kind of wall him off and make the grab. But, you know, I think for the most part you're feeling good about the defensive effort. Got to do a little bit better job setting the edge in the run game too. There's been a couple of times they've been able to kind of wash down that side of the line of scrimmage and run off tackle. But overall, I think you're doing pretty well defensively. Obviously, you only gave up 7 points. And then on offense, gosh, you've only really had 3 drives. You know, one of them went backwards right away, and you were just kind of trying to get some breathing room with your end zone right behind you. Other one was a touchdown drive, and then, again, you had a drive that was going well right up until the holding penalty. So I think offensively, more of the same. Just keep pounding away in the run game. Keep wearing this defensive front out. You know, the way that you ran the football in the first half, yeah, there were a couple of times, you know, Ensworth had a well-timed blitz and blew it up, yard or two gain only, but for the most part, I thought you were getting a really good push. Using Mac Bartholomew's legs in the run game is definitely helped from a numbers perspective, and I think there are some runs that right now have maybe been 2-3-4 yard gains that are just going to keep opening up more and more with these powerful running backs and Raheem Lee and, you know, in Cruz Bunton in this second half, that hopefully by the fourth quarter, you know, they're 8-9-10 yard runs, or it's the opportunity to really break a long one.
0: It was very interesting to see. Now, 3 years ago, you had seen what Trent Dilfer had done in taking over Lipscomb Academy, and not only doing that, but the former NFL quarterback was an analyst for ESPN, and so you got to see him do all kinds of things. And then he got the Mustangs firing on all cylinders and winning state titles at the Division II AA level. And then he gets the opportunity to coach at UAB. Now, and then it wasn't long after that, and it was in 2024, that Tim Hasselbeck, brother Matt, longtime Seahawks quarterback, was named the head coach, ESPN analyst, in Nashville. And so he takes over Ensworth, won his first 11 games, and it was indeed a family affair, because his brother Matt was the offensive coordinator, Tim the head coach. Their dad was somebody that helped him break down film as they have a big film room at the Hasselback home in Nashville. But just something to see that it has been a little bit more difficult to sustain that success when you consider all you compete with, not only in the Nashville area, but also with McCauley, which has been on its run. You've got that program struggling this year to live up to what has been its incredible run of late. And then you have Baylor, which I think is the program everyone in the state is chasing. But it started out with 11 wins in year one, making it to the state semifinals. Last year, it was a 7-win season. You lost in the first round of the playoffs. And then this year, you're looking at 3-3. But Ensworth has indeed had Catholic's number, as in 5 meetings, they have won 4 of them. And so last year, it was a trip to Nashville, and Ensworth able to take care of Catholic with the lone win for the Irish coming in 2020. But you not only have Tim Hasselbeck as the head coach, but his wife Elizabeth, who came to be known for her competing in Survivor year two, which was when Tina from here in Knoxville won the competition. And then she was a part of The View forever. She was also part of the morning show on Fox News. So it's just interesting to see the Hasselbeck family as represented as it is, front and center with Ensworth football.
1: Former Tiger Corn Elder, their cornerback coach, too. I didn't even catch that at first. Former Miami Hurricane, too. He was like the best player in the mid-state when I was a kid. So that was what I would always remember watching the high school football highlights. It was like a Nebraska game because they would wear the corn on their head. Fort Corn Elder. Cool to see him back involved in the school.
0: So the Irish have a man deep at the 5-yard line. About to kick off to start the third quarter. Catholic and Ensworth tied at 7. Kicking off left to right. We are underway. It's a high end over end kick. It will sail into the end zone. And for the Irish offense, first and 10 Catholic at the 20-yard line. So Mac Bartholomew, the quarterback. Cruz Button, the running back. Receivers, Liam Patterson, David Thomas, Brooks Johnston. The tight end, Braden Howard. The center, Braden Gonzalez. Gabriel Gonzalez, the left guard. Timothy Gay, the right guard. Tackles on the left side, it's Yurik Kari Pembele. The right tackle is Serena Jundagi. It has been a three-man front for Ensworth in terms of their defensive front. Three down linemen, and at times they have walked up outside linebackers to load the box. So the Irish, two receivers to the right side, one receiver to the left. Running back to the right of the quarterback. It is a handoff. Button trying to scoot around the corner. Gets across the 20. Steps out of bounds around the 22. And so it'll be 2nd and 8.
1: And Daniel Malmus that time chasing him down. And good job getting something there on that run. Ensworth had it covered up pretty well.
0: Clock did not start.
2: Official timeout.
0: So it has not been a smooth operation in regards to the timekeeping.
1: No, just been an odd night. You know, not really sure what's been going on. But officials gathering now and just handed over one of the machines. Passing it around, I guess, maybe something not working. Down on the field, perhaps.
0: So they do keep time on the field. It's just whether or not you're allowed to follow along in regards to those in the stands. So now they're running a little bit of time off the clock. It was about 5 seconds. Let's go with 11:55.
1: Honestly, 5 seconds feels pretty good. Yeah, that felt like a good 5 count. Getting the sideline, getting pushed out. You know, there was a play fake. They count Mississippi's?
0: I think so. They should. I don't know why you'd attempt to keep time Mississippi-lessly. Catholic scored first. 8:54 to go in the half with Cruz Button, an 11-yard touchdown run. Irish led 7-0. Ensworth able to cash in with a fast drive to tie the game at 7 with 10.8 seconds to go. Irish handed off to Button. Nice move as he jitterbugs to his left and to his right. Works his way across the 25, out to the 28. So it was 2 yards on first down. It's 6 yards on second down. And that'll set up 3rd and 2.
1: Another tackle for Daniel Malmes, but that's where you want a defensive back hitting your running back. 6-7 yards down the field, not 1 yard down the field.
0: Make it a gain of 7. They've spotted the football right at the 29. Catholic needs 1 yard on third down. Irish will go one receiver to the right side, one receiver to the left. Running back to the left of the quarterback. Bartholomew takes the snap. It's a handoff, and it will be a first down for Catholic.
2: Button on the carry.
0: There was a member of the offensive line, got a little bit of a head start.
2: That's an
1: He just really timed the snap count better than anybody else, John. That was what it was.
0: I believe it. Yeah. It's how it's going to stand.
1: Man, but Mason Seely, though, the defensive end, man, he had still kind of trying to disengage from the block, but he had his whole right arm, right side of the body around the running back, much bigger guy, and Button just ran through him, no problem.
0: 5 yards on the play. First and 10, Catholic out to the 34-yard line. Approaching 11 minutes to go in the third quarter. Bartholomew takes the snap, rolls to his right, looking downfield, going to set his feet. Now he's going to look to run. In trouble. He'll get across the line of scrimmage, and they will stack him up. It'll be a gain of 1. Mack winds up on his back. And so it will be a gain of 1, 2nd and 9.
1: You know,
0: no,
1: John,
0: it'll be a gain of 2, 2nd and 8.
1: It's really, you know, it's not going to stand out at the end of the day on just a random 2-yard gain in the middle of the third quarter. But my guy, tight end Braden Howard, they put him on an island in pass pro against a blitzing linebacker, and he had just the most picture-perfect pass set, walled him off. It was beautiful.
0: He is lined up at the left end of the offensive line. 3 down linemen, a 4-man front. They hand it off to Button. He goes into the line. Now he takes a step back, and he's going to run around the left end. He's across the 36, out to the 40, the 41-yard line. Absolutely nothing. Stonewalled at the line of scrimmage, but Button stepped back from the pileup and then scrambled to his left, and he'll pick up 5 yards to get it across the 40 to the 41.
1: He is such a creative runner, too, and you know, Mac Bartholomew trying to help him out, throwing a block there. But, man, his ability to create something out of seemingly nothing this season has been, I mean, just really eye-popping sometimes to watch.
0: 3rd and 3. 5 seconds on the play clock. Don't know if Catholic's going to get this one off. 2-1. Man in motion. And I think there's a timeout, Irish.
2: Timeout, Catholic.
0: So Catholic does take a timeout, and that will prevent them from taking a delay of game penalty. 3rd and 3. Line of scrimmage, the 41. Catholic needs the 44.
1: I don't know if I've seen that before, John. The back judge has a pink flag, and it is, you know, Breast Cancer Awareness Month. Pink, the color associated with that. You know, you see sometimes teams will add in some pink accessories in the month of October, but I don't know if I've ever seen an official do it. But he has the pink shoelaces, pink whistle, pink armband, and pink flag to go with it, too.
0: Yeah, and the light poles have a pink light.
1: Oh, good catch. I didn't even connect the dots on that. I just thought, oh, okay, we're just, you know, going with a nice pink theme tonight.
0: First time out in the second half for Catholic. That means the Irish have 2 for the rest of the ball game. Catholic scored first, Ensworth the tying score in the final minute of the first half. And now the Irish looking for a key first down. 3rd and 3. Catholic at its own 41.
2: Following the timeout, 3rd and 3.
0: So Irish will load up the offensive line. You've got a receiver to the right side, a receiver to the left, running back behind the quarterback, and Thomas now in motion from the left side to the right. They hand it off straight up the gut, a first down and more. Raheem Lee just lowered his shoulder, charged forward, and sprints across the 45, out to the 48, 6 quick yards, and Catholic moves the chains.
1: Big hole opening up just right in the middle of that defense. Timothy Gay, good push up front, and it was like Raheem Lee was shot out of a cannon through the middle of that offensive line.
0: Gay, one of the 5 seniors on this team. One of those recognized before the start of tonight's contest. 1st and 10, out to the 48 for Catholic. High snap, handled well. It's Lee looking for a lane. He's got it across midfield. Lee dives down to the 47. Just a quick hitter for 4 yards. Make it 5 yards on the play.
1: They've got Keegan Covington in the game at right tackle on this series as well.
2: 47-yard line.
1: You know, a couple of penalties coming from that right tackle spot. They put Keegan Covington in that 77 number, I believe, last week for the first time to have another option at tackle. He came in for a couple of plays last week just when Jindaki got hurt, but now in the game here, and they're running the ball well early in this series.
0: Thomas and Gibbs are the two receivers stacked to the left side. They fake the handoff. It's Bartholomew with the keeper. He's got the first down. Inside the 40, down to the 39. 8 yards on the scamper. First and 10 Catholic at the Ensworth 39.
1: Lennox Keener that time with the tackle, but Mac Bartholomew said it about a million times in his four-year career, I'm sure, but another great scramble from your quarterback.
0: So a change of personnel, Lee back into the backfield as Button checks to the sideline. Patterson and Thomas are the two receivers stacked to the left side. Lee lines up to the right of the quarterback. Now Thomas in motion into the backfield. It's a shovel pass to Thomas as he looks, turns it inside the tackle, works his way down to the 35-yard line. It'll be 4 yards on first down, second and six.
1: And a good insert there from Thomas, the vision to cut that upfield. Just able to set the edge on the right side, and Keegan Covington unable to reach him. Instead, just turned him out and drove him to the sideline instead, and Thomas just cuts right off the hip inside. Good run on first down.
0: 10th play of the drive. Catholic second and six at the 35-yard line. 7:20 as the clock runs in this third quarter. Tied at seven. It's a handoff to Button. Again, resistance at the line. Now he gives up ground to try and get more, and he'll be dropped behind the line. In fact, it'll be back at the 40. So everything that was gained on first down is lost, plus another yard on second down. It had worked for Button before, but that time, Ensworth able to make the tackle in the backfield, and it's third and 11. Catholic at the 40. Of Ensworth needing the 29 for a fresh set of downs.
1: Well, it's great when it works, John, but that's maybe not something you want to make a habit out of as a running back, reversing field and giving up that much ground to try and make a big play. And that time Champ Banks sniffed it out.
0: 3 seconds on the play clock. Catholic calls for the snap. They get it away. Bartholomew steps up in the pocket, passes away. Leaping grab at the 30. Thomas inside the 25, down to the 17. Huge connection, Bartholomew to David Thomas, and the Irish convert. 23 yards on the play, first and 10 inside the 20. Catholic at the 17, make it the 16.
1: Great footwork from Mac Bartholomew.
0: And it's a quick hitter, complete to Thomas behind the line. Gets inside the 15. He'll be dumped right there at the 14. That'll be a gain of about four.
1: Going back to that big gain through the air, and we were trying to boot Bartholomew out to the left side, but the Tigers blitzed a linebacker into the boot action. It was a pretty good job from Braden Howard to pick it up and give Bartholomew a chance, but, you know, just calmly stopped his momentum and just took one step up and fired a strike. He is so good under pressure.
0: Gain of three. So it's second and seven at the 14. Bartholomew takes a snap, looks to his right. Now he's going to run. Gets past the line. He'll dive forward down to the 11. Looks like it'll be a pickup of about 3 or 4 yards. I think they're going to spot it at the 12.
1: Had a spy on that time. Ethan Starling, the guy that made the tackle, he was the spy there, just camping out in the middle of that defense for Bartholomew to take off.
0: It's third and four at the 11-yard line. 5 minutes as the clock runs in this third quarter. Tied at seven. Irish with the football. Two receivers, both to the left side. Now Thomas motions into the backfield. Snap to Bartholomew. They hand it off to Lee. He's got it at the five.
2: Lee
0: stretching forward towards the goal line. He'll be stopped at the two.
1: And holy cow, Yorikare Pimbele that time. I mean, he almost put him through the dirt That was unreal. Just drove his man down the field. They ran right off of his back at left tackle. That was just an excellent job up front.
0: 9 big yards for Lee. First and goal, Catholic. A line of scrimmage at the 2. And Bartholomew will line up at receiver. Here's the direct snap to Lee. Tries behind the left side of the line. A flag on the play. Catholic in the end zone. We'll see if it stands.
1: I don't think everyone got set that time.
0: The flag right behind the line of scrimmage. And so, in all likelihood, it'll be first and goal from the 7.
1: Bartholomew was shuffling, still trying to get lined up. And, you know, that's one of those where you just don't take a lot of snaps if you're Raheem Lee to know, hey, wait, got to wait another second before I take this.
0: Illegal shift on Catholic. So the touchdown will be wiped off. And it'll be first and goal now at the 7-yard line. 4:19 to go in this third quarter. Catholic 7, Ensworth 7. And it is the same alignment. Lee to take the snap, Bunton to his left, and a couple of big blocking backs, and then the Irish move. One of the blocking backs jumps, and now it's going to be first and goal from the 12.
2: False start on the offense.
1: Just shooting yourself in the foot right here. Driving down the field and driving down the field, and then you go Wildcat, and, you know, unfortunately just not able to execute. Just two simple mistakes. You know, first play, again, you just don't give everyone a chance to get set. And then there, confusion pre-snap, and you're moving around.
0: So now it's 12 yards between Catholic and the goal line. Tight end lines up at the right end of the line. Howard. Bartholomew hands it off to Lee. Looks for a seam. He's got one. Works his way inside Lee the 10. Down to about the 6. He gets half of it on first down.
1: Another nice block there from Carne Pimbele before Champs Banks in on the tackle.
0: Maddox Moore checks in at tight end. It'll be a 2 tight end set as Patterson reports to the sideline. Inside 4 minutes to go in the third quarter. Gibbs is the lone receiver to the right side. Thomas, the lone man to the left. Lee, the running back, behind Bartholomew in the shotgun. And they're going to lob a pass into the corner of the end zone. Braylon Gibbs goes into the air and brings it in for a touchdown, Irish.
1: And that's unguardable, John. He did it last week twice with 2 or 3 defenders in the area. Got to feel pretty easy, but it's just one-on-one.
0: Catholic goes to the right corner of the end zone, and the Irish break the tie. Touchdown pass, Mac Bartholomew to Braylon Gibbs.
1: And I love going to Gibbs there in the red zone. If you get one-on-one with Braylon Gibbs on the outside, give him a chance to make a play. You know, last week, again, 2 big contested catch touchdowns. One, obviously, the Hail Mary, but perfect back shoulder throw from Bartholomew and a great grab.
0: The kick is up, and the kick is good. 3 touchdown catches in the last 2 games for Braylon Gibbs. It breaks the tie. 3:36 to go in the third. It's Catholic 14, Ensworth 7, as you listen to high school football.
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0: A deep kick sails into the end zone, and it will be first and 10 Ensworth. Tigers starting at the 20-yard line. Catholic 14, Ensworth 7. How about this? 16 plays, 80 yards to start the third quarter. Irish used up 8:24. More than two-thirds of the third quarter.
1: Service Academy drive. That went straight out of Army-Navy.
0: Touchdown pass number 8 on the season for Mac Bartholomew, and Braylon Gibbs takes over the team lead with his fourth scoring catch. And so here's a run. Catholic does a pretty nice job of getting in Gibson's way. And it will be a gain of 3 to set up 2nd and 7 as he moves it from the 20 out to the 23.
1: And Mitch Cannon doing a good job out there battling. He had a big tackle that worked out to him, but, you know, didn't give up too much ground, fought hard enough to set that edge and force it inside to Braylon Gibbs, who then did a great job running up and making the tackle.
0: Catholic made that tackle en masse as they swarmed to the football. 2nd and 7, out to the 23, quarterback in the shotgun, running back to his right. They hand it off again. He's got a hole up the middle, this time across the 30, dives forward out to the 33.
2: Gibson on the carry.
0: Gibson, tough runner, as you see once again there, had 73 yards in the first half. He's approaching 900 on the season.
1: And just the cutback to his left there, too, when he hit the second level, that is just, ooh, that's a good running back.
0: Out to the 33. Tigers quickly to the football. One receiver to each side. They hand it off again. Running back contacted in the backfield, charging forward. He will get across the 35, out to the 36. So it will be a gain of, let's see where they're setting. They're going to mark, it is a gain of 3.
1: Mitch Cannon.
2: It's a gain of 3.
1: Scraping along the line of scrimmage there from the backside, just kind of came flying horizontal along the backs of those offensive linemen, able to wrap them up, and did a good job just continuing to drive his legs and complete that tackle as the running back fought for extra yardage.
0: Receivers are split, quarterback under center. Fumbles the football, picked up by Gibson. He'll be met at the line, and so it will be a loss on the play.
2: Gibson on the carry.
0: Actually, no gain.
2: Tristan Jarvis and Marquise Witt on the tackle.
1: Tristan Jarvis, Marquise Witt combining there. And, you know, sometimes ball hits the ground, everyone starts scrambling. You can see a lane open up real quick. You know, good job making sure that didn't happen.
0: So, it's third. It's closer to 8 than perhaps 7. Big opportunity for the Irish defense. Catholic took the lead about 2 minutes ago in game time. Mac Bartholomew to Braylon Gibbs. 14-7 Irish, third and long for the Tigers. Quarterback, short drop, pass is complete behind the line of scrimmage. Irish, they do a great job of swarming to the football. It is a gain, but about 3 yards, about 5 yards shy.
2: That's by Weaver.
0: And we tick inside the final minute of the third quarter. Weaver with the reception, but it's 4th and about 5.
1: And you said it, John, swarming defense. I don't know, can you split that tackle up like 6th ways in the box score? Get Marquise Witt 1.33 repeating tackles.
0: So the kick is away. Thomas makes the catch at the 22, makes the first man miss. He's across the 25, across the 30, the 35, out to the 40. One of the best returns we've seen by Thomas this season.
1: Just an unreal jump cut to his left. Looked like he was going to get lit up when he caught it.
0: 19 yards. First and 10 Catholic out to the 40-yard line. Irish on top, 14-7. 26.8 seconds to go in the third quarter. Irish would love to go down and make it a two-score game.
1: Yeah, I'd sign up for that whole 16-play drive that eats up 10 minutes of clock again, too.
0: Bartholomew in the shotgun. Bunton, the running back, to his right. Two receivers to the left side. One receiver to the right. Tight end at the right end of the offensive line as a wing back. Receiver sprints through the backfield. They hand it off to Bunton behind the left side of the line. Look at how patient he is. Burst his way across the 45, across midfield. Still digging inside the 45, down to the 40, down to the 36-yard line.
1: Man, he is just a treat to watch each week. Nobody, hardly anybody, runs as hard as he does.
0: 24 yards on the gallop, and Catholic will have it first and 10 at the Ensworth 36 as we have seen the final play of the third quarter here at Blaine Stadium. It ticks down to 1-0. The Irish with a lengthy drive to start the second half, and Catholic will carry a 7-point lead into the fourth quarter. It's the Irish 14, Ensworth 7, as you listen to high school football.
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0: With Charlie Collier, I'm John Wilkerson. 12 minutes remain in tonight's contest, the sixth ever meeting between Catholic and Ensworth. Tigers 4-1 all time against the Irish. Catholic trying to get its first region victory of the season. Catholic moving left to right in this final quarter, and it will be first and 10 for those in navy blue tonight at the 36 of Ensworth.
1: Jindagi back in the game at right tackle on this drive. It was Keegan Covington on that first drive of the third quarter.
0: Bunton sprints where he's side by side with Bartholomew. Catholic going with slide of hand. It winds up in the hands of Thomas, and a long developing play will result in a run for a loss as Ensworth able to stick to its knitting and come up with a tackle for a loss of three.
1: Yeah, you know, maybe a little too cute that time. You were looking for the big haymaker, see if you can get him on the misdirection and just open up a lane to that right side with a speedy Thomas. But, you know, they've done a good job out on the perimeter today. A lot of the success has been in between the tackles and, yeah, that time staying home and not giving Catholic any room for a big play.
0: Gibbs is the lone receiver to the right side. Thomas and Patterson split wide to the left. Bartholomew hands it off. It's Bunton behind the right side of the line. He'll push the football to the 35-yard line. So it will be a gain of four. And that'll set up third and eight.
1: Nathan Starling, the tackle, just running right behind Braden Howard.
0: I think depending on what you get here, this might be two down territory just for where you are in the game and the fact that you have a touchdown lead.
1: Well, I think you can certainly approach it that way and you know, not try and look for nine all on this play. If you wanted to put it on the ground again, you certainly could on third down from this spot on the field, you know, too deep to kick a field goal.
0: Yeah, it is third and nine. They need the 26. They are at the 35. Bunton to the right of the quarterback. Three receivers to the left side. Bartholomew is going to step up in the pocket. Fires downfield. Complete! Thomas has it at the 15. The 10, the 5. Into the end zone. Touchdown, Irish. Touchdown, David Thomas. Wow.
1: All game long, Mac Bartholomew, he stepped up in the pocket, and then he's taken off. That time, like every time, he's kept his eyes downfield, but that time keeping his eyes downfield, and right as he approached the line of scrimmage, just pulls that defense up. He's been so effective with his legs tonight. Everyone's thinking, gosh, we got to get the quarterback, got to get the quarterback, and then just stops, delivers a strike, and now you got a big 13, hopefully 14-point lead.
0: Here's the extra point, the snap, the set, the kick is up, and the kick is no good as it misses to the right.
2: The kick is no good.
0: 10-13 to go in the game. It's Catholic 20, Ensworth 7, as you listen to high school football.
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0: Catholic set to kick it away. Irish leading 20-7. 10-13 left in this contest. And there is a line drive kick that'll be into the end zone. First and 10, Ensworth. Tigers starting at the 20. Some extracurriculars.
1: One of the blockers there on the kick return for Ensworth just threw like the most half-hearted shoulder into a player after the play, but like wasn't of any significance. And the Catholic player looked like he just turned and was like, "What? Why'd you do that?"
0: Touchdown pass number 10 for Mac Bartholomew, his second in tonight's game. Thomas, his fourth reception for a score, so he shares the team lead with Braylon Gibbs. So now Catholic can take a giant step towards winning this game if the Irish can get a stop here. And so it will be illegal substitution against Ensworth. And that means it'll be first and 15 Tigers from their 15.
1: Yeah, that 12 guys out there. Levi Eisen came in motion and then just kind of tried to fake it and just kept on going and kept on going and went all the way to the sidelines.
0: First penalty on the Tigers in tonight's game.
1: Wow.
0: So three receivers all to the left side of the line. Short drop for Hasselbeck. Passes into and out of the hands of the intended target.
1: Oh.
0: Catholic tried to scoop and score, but it was a forward pass. But they were fortunate, the Tigers were, that didn't hang up just high enough for a defender to come up with it.
1: Yeah, and that felt like the check swing where you get about right at the plane, and just in terms of the closeness of whether that was a catch or and fumble or just a drop. And, you know, it did kind of look like he was swinging his arms with the catch forward and just kind of threw it. I think that was probably the right call to say incomplete.
0: Sure was. So you got a wing back left into the line, receiver to each side. They hand it off, and it's Gibson met in the backfield, but wiggles his way free. Still fighting. But Catholic does a great job stretching out the line, or I should say the play, along the line, and it will be a loss.
1: And both your linebackers just going to work there. Lillian Cageu and Tristan Jarvis. Jarvis fit the first hole, made him force it forward further to the right, where Cageu then came through, hit him and wrapped him up, pushed him backwards, didn't complete the tackle, but then Jarvis ran all the way back over top to the far side and eventually did complete the tackle. Just excellent effort there on that play.
0: Loss of one makes it third and 16 Tigers at their own 14. Hasselbeck with the snap. Pass is a dump pass. It is complete, but the Irish all over it, and I think that's going to lose yardage.
1: Keegan Covington read it and stopped it. But hold on, John. There's a flag back near where Hasselbeck let go of that football, and he was picking himself up, too.
0: It is roughing the passer against Catholic.
2: Roughing the passer penalty against the Irish.
0: That is so large.
1: and had the chance to just completely take control of this football game, forcing another three and out off the score. And now instead, you got to go back to work to get off the field.
0: So it will be 15 yards tacked on at the end of the play. It will result in a first down. So now out to the 29-yard line. I formation for the Tigers. They hand it off. It's Gibson looking for running room. Weaves his way through the line across the 35.
10: Gibson on the carry.
0: Out to about the 36. So it'll be 7 yards on first down to set up second and three.
10: Liam Gray.
1: Yeah, Liam Gray in the game that time for the Irish. And did a good job tackling him from behind before heading back off the field.
0: Ensworth playing with a sense of urgency again under center. And it's Gibson. He'll have a first down as he charges between the center and the left guard.
10: Gibson
0: out to the 40-yard line, out to the 41. Move the sticks
10: by.
0: Once again, a gain of five.
1: I've gotten a good push here these last couple of plays.
0: It is a 13.
1: KJ with the tackle.
0: 13-point lead for the Irish, 20-7. Under 8.5 minutes to go in the game. Three receivers, tight bunch pattern left into the line. They hand it off, and Gibson again looking for room. This time breaks to the right, and he'll get across the
10: Gibson
0: 45,
10: the
0: out to about the 46 or the 47.
1: Tristan Jarvis just in the mess, in the chaos, did enough to reach his left hand out and just grab a part of the leg of the running back there and trip him up before Jules Gautier fell on top of him.
0: 4 yards on first down, second and six. Ensworth approaching midfield, out to the 46. Irish had him dead to rights on third and forever, roughing the passer. A new set of downs and a fresh start. And again, the running back, Gibson, carrying defenders with him across midfield, down to the 45-yard line.
1: And E.J. Gibson now tapping the head and heading to the sidelines. He needs a breather as they've been relying on him heavily this drive. And I'm sure that's a welcome sight on the Catholic sidelines, the way he's run the football. Now they're going to take this opportunity to get some fresh bodies in that front seven as well.
0: 9 tough yards on that play. And so it will be a new back. Short drop for Hasselbeck. Looks to his right. Pass downfield too far in front of his intended target. He was open, but they just couldn't connect.
1: They just slipped the tight end right up the seam. He's been blocking all night long. And pretty fortunate there for Catholic that was a misfire because he was wide open.
0: Teddy Graff, the intended target. And so it'll be second and 10. Clock stops with 7:13 left in the game. Irish 20, Tigers 7. No return yet for Gibson in the backfield. Quarterback, quick hitter, pass complete to the left side. Irish will shut it down after a gain of about 4. Eisen makes the catch. Johnston the tackle.
1: Nice diving tackle. And now here comes E.J. Gibson back in the game.
0: Gain of 4, second and 10, sets up third and 6. 6:50 as the clock runs in this fourth quarter. Irish on top by 13. Tight bunch pattern. 3 receivers at the right end of the offensive line. Hasselbeck takes the snap. Fakes it to his running back. Pass to nobody to the right side. Incomplete.
1: Might have even been a throwaway that time from Isaiah Hasselbeck as screen game's not really working like it was in the first half, but fortunate there that wasn't a worse result than an incompletion, just throwing it up in the flat.
0: Cale Tierney was the intended target.
1: Credit,
0: so now it's 4th and 6.
1: Credit to this Catholic defense, though. Again, screen game got to him a couple of times in that first half. They had a hard time reacting to it, and it's been a completely different story this second half. They're seeing it. They're diagnosing it. Should have got off the field with one earlier on that long third down.
0: Huge opportunity for Catholic's defense. Quarterback has the running back to his right. And let's see, I think it'll be a timeout. Ensworth. It'll be the first called by the Tigers. 6:30 to go in the game. Catholic led 7-0 3 minutes into the second quarter. Ensworth would take advantage of a late possession and a very impressive drive to tie the game just before the half. Catholic took the opening kick of the third quarter and took 8 minutes and 24 seconds off the clock in breaking the tie. Catholic able to keep Ensworth off balance. Irish scored again early in this quarter, missed the extra point, and that's how we got to 20-7. Two touchdown passes, Mac Bartholomew in the second half, the first to Braylon Gibbs, the second to David Thomas, each now with four touchdown catches on the year. But now it's Catholic's defense, which has been the calling card for this program this season. Line of scrimmage, the 41. Catholic needs to stop Ensworth before the Tigers get to the 35, and they'll take over on downs. Running back to the right of the quarterback, two receivers to each side of the line. Four-man front for Catholic. Hasselbeck looks to his right. He's going to let it fly. Too tall for his intended target. It is incomplete. And the Irish will take over on downs at the 41-yard line.
1: Perfect coverage. That was the only place he could even try to go with the football, just to, you know, put it in a place where maybe he could make it a fantastic catch. But Amarion Graves just trailing that hip, that front side hip perfectly, cutting off the angle. And, I mean, again, just excellent coverage. This defense, outside of that one drive, has been fantastic tonight.
0: Any points at all here would likely be a dagger. But the Irish could also just simply lean on the ground game. 6:24 left in the contest. Each team with two timeouts. First and 10, Catholic. Irish at their own 41. Bartholomew in the shotgun. Bunton behind him. They hand it off. Number 8 looks for a lane across the 45. Hurdles a man in midfield. On his feet at the 45, the 40. Down to the 35. Ball comes loose inside the 15. Was he down? Was it a fumble? There's a flag on the play. So let's see what's what.
1: Flag's going to be for hurdling. But Ensworth fell on that football.
0: So it is a fumble. Bunton got all the way down to the 15-yard line, and then, just as he has worked so hard for that extra yard, the ball came free. Ensworth recovers, and so they will decline the penalty for hurdling.
1: I'm not sure I understand the hurdling penalty or not, because earlier this year in a game against Lipscomb Academy, same exact play happened where Bunton hurdled a defender. Flag came out initially, and then they took away the flag, saying that the defender dove low, so he was allowed to hurdle. Very much looked like on that play, it was the same situation where the safety went at the legs of Bunton, and he jumped.
0: I believe the call might have been for a hold, and that's what was declined.
1: Oh, okay.
0: Well, that's what the announcement was. But I thought the same thing. It came right at the time that he left his feet. So here it is, first and 10 Ensworth. Catholic 20, the Tigers 7, 6:13 to go in the game. Hasselbeck, swing pass is complete. Gibson's got it. He's at the 15, still on his feet. Works his way, backpedals towards the 20. It will be a gain of about 5 yards, maybe 6.
1: Keegan Covington, Julian Sensenbaugh slowing him down there, you know, missing the tackle the right way, and then Marquise Witt cleans it up.
0: 6 yards on first down, 5:45 as the clock runs. Catholic just needs to make sure it's a hard path for Ensworth with a 13-point lead. Each team with two timeouts.
1: Getting beat slowly would still be a win here.
0: Man in motion, checks from the right side to the left. Short drop for Hasselbeck. Looks over the field. Downfield pass is complete, but the tackle, no, incomplete. Incomplete.
10: Hasselbeck hit as he throws.
0: Was looking for his tight end.
10: Incomplete.
0: In Champ Banks, but it is incomplete. That'll make it 3rd and 4.
1: And Hasselbeck just didn't see it. And Catholic's talking about it right now. Gibbs and Johnson are to make sure it doesn't happen again. But there was a breakdown in coverage. Jackson Sensenbaugh, who's had such a good night, just double move, came wide open up the seam on the left side. I mean, that could have been a walk-in touchdown, perhaps, but Hasselbeck just didn't see it.
0: Two receivers to the right side, one receiver to the left, third and four. Hasselbeck with a football. Quick pitch is complete. I think short. No, they're going to give him a really nice spot. And it will be, I believe, a first down for Ensworth.
1: Well, okay then.
0: He went a diving effort to make the catch. He was at the 24-yard line. They give him progress to the 25, which does move the chains. So now the clock running as we tick under 5 minutes to go in the game. Catholic comes after the quarterback. Pass is tipped off the hands of the intended target.
10: Pass intended for Weaver.
0: Had a collision between two Tigers downfield, but Weaver, they were trying to get him on a crossing route. It'll be second and 10.
1: And they ran that same play earlier where Darius
0: blocking
1: Weaver
0: downfield.
1: Just comes underneath, and there's some blocking that's happening downfield. Again, that route needs to be behind the line of scrimmage, so that's legal. The first time it wasn't. That time it was a little closer, but that still perhaps could have been OPI.
0: 4:54 to go in the game. Ensworth with the football. Catholic with a 20-7 lead. Quarterback takes the snap, swings the pass to his running back. He's got it at the 25. He'll work his way across the 30, out to about the 32. Solid approach by Catholic. They make the stop. Short of the first down.
10: Official timeout.
0: And there is an official timeout as he gets out to the 31-yard line. Gain of 6. It'll be 3rd and 4.
1: Marquise Witt was slow to get up that time, but now he's up to his feet and jogging off the field.
0: So Witt will check to the sideline.
1: Only got 10 guys out there right now. Okay, here they found an 11th.
0: Sure enough. Catholic 20.
1: Throwing the sophomore Warren Reese out there.
0: Three down linemen for Catholic. They walk up a fourth defender. Hasselbeck takes the snap. Pass is away. Incomplete. Again, they were trying to get a short completed pass underneath. And now it'll be 4th and 4.
1: And I just don't understand the commitment to the screen game. I mean, they just keep going back to it and back to it and back to it. And it's not working. It hasn't worked this whole half. I appreciate their commitment to it. But, I mean, if you're Ensworth, their best drive came when they attacked down the field, getting the ball to Jackson Sensenbaugh. And they didn't do that the entirety of the first half up until that final drive. And they haven't really tried to do it at all here in this second half.
0: Sensenbaugh, the intended target on that previous play. 4th and 4. Ensworth out to the 31. They need the 35. Otherwise, the ball belongs to the Catholic Fighting Irish. Hasselbeck lets it fly deep downfield. A flag, a late flag. It was one heck of a play by an Irish defender. Had a hand on the receiver as he went up to tip it away.
1: It's probably the right call there. It looked like Liam Gray that time had his left hand wrapped around the waist of the tight end, kind of pulling him back a little bit. You know, I like good physical defending. That's we've seen some handsiness at the top of some routes tonight, but I think that did just barely cross the line into the threshold of pass interference.
0: So it will be a first down by penalty. That's what allows Ensworth to retain the football. They'll move it out to the 46. So approaching midfield, 4:16 to go in the game. Catholic 20, the Tigers 7. Hasselbeck takes the snap, looks downfield. Pass to the right side. Tackle made immediately by Catholic. It was Taylor with the reception.
1: Isaac Cooper right there. Good open field tackle, just tracking him into that flat zone and wrapping him up.
0: Gain of 2. Tigers immediately on the football. 3:50 to go in the game. Hasselbeck takes the snap. Looks deep down the middle of the field. Pass is complete inside the 35, down to the 32.
1: Well-timed throw to sneak it in between the underneath and over-top coverage. Big hit there from Brooks Johnston.
0: Sensenbaugh makes the catch. First and 10 Ensworth at the Catholic 32-yard line. 3:35 as the clock runs. Two receivers. Left side of the line, two receivers split wide to the right. Again, Hasselbeck drops back in the pocket. He's going to step up. Pass is away, and it's complete underneath. Down to the 20. Shoved out of bounds at the 19. Taylor with the reception, and he'll stay down after the play. 3:18 to go, and it will be a first down for Ensworth. Now inside the 20 at the 19.
10: Official timeout.
1: Isaiah Hasselbeck doing his best Mac Bartholomew impression there, scrambling around and keeping his eyes downfield. Rain's starting to fall a little bit again here.
0: So as things get sorted out, the man who made the catch, Taylor, being tended to on the sideline, looks like it could be cramps.
1: Yeah, they're stretching him out.

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1: With Charlie Collier, I'm John Wilkerson. Our engineer, Brian Rogers. We have the general, Jeff Patton, always on hand. Chase Vincent back at the scoreboard. Catholic led 7-0. Ensworth tied it with a late score before the end of the half. Catholic scored a touchdown in the third quarter, another touchdown earlier this quarter. Extra point missed to the right with a chance to make it a 14-point lead. It is 20-7. It's 3:18 left on the clock. Ensworth has it first and 10 at the Irish 19. Two timeouts remain for the Tigers. Catholic also with two timeouts.
3: Yeah, and you know, said at the beginning of this drive, John, that even getting beat slowly, still not the worst outcome here, and that's more or less what's happened on this drive. Plenty of time has come off the clock, but a couple of chunk plays here in this latest sequence. You know, got to find a way to provide a little bit more resistance as they enter the red zone. But 3:18 on the clock and just two timeouts left for Ensworth. You know, we're close to the kind of territory in the game now where if they score, they're probably going to have to attempt it onside. We're getting very close to that point on the clock.
1: 10th play of the drive. Catholic had gotten the stop on fourth down earlier in this quarter. And then Cruz Button broke a long run. But as he continued to fight for extra yardage, worked his way inside the 15, the ball popped free, and that gave new life to Ensworth. Hasselbeck, quick pass to the right side. It is complete at the 19-yard line. Irish will make the tackle at the 15, maybe make it the 14, and the clock runs.
3: Lillian Caju just flying out there from the middle of the field, getting sideline to sideline to make the tackle in open space.
1: Tigers immediately on the football. 3 minutes left in the game. Empty backfield, two receivers to the right side, two to the left, tight end at the left end of the line. Hasselbeck takes the snap, quick look to the right, pass behind the intended target around the four-yard line. So Weaver, underneath the coverage, had the chance to make the catch, but the throw behind him, no chance to adjust on the low heater.
3: Yeah, it looked like he had a step too.
1: So the short pass, complete on first down for 6 yards. Incomplete pass on second down. Clock stops with 2:48. It is third and 4. Tigers at the 14. It's third and 5, I believe. They hand it off. Looking for room. Nowhere to go. Catholic.
4: Gibson on the carry.
1: The helmet is removed off of Gibson, and this will likely be a face mask as they dropped a flag back past the 20. Catholic had read it perfectly, swarmed to the ball carrier, but then as the play continued, it will be a personal foul and a face mask. Second huge penalty on Catholic in this possession. It would have been fourth and long. I mean, fourth and probably 9, if not 10 yards. And now a gift-wrapped fresh set of downs. They had a roughing the passer. It's actually the third big penalty. They also had a pass interference call. So it'll be first and goal. Football inside the 7.
4: First and goal, Ensworth at the Catholic 7-yard line.
1: 2:29. They wind the clock, and here come the Tigers. Catholic 20, Ensworth 7. Hasselbeck calls for the snap. Quick look to the left. Pass almost intercepted. Braylon Gibbs jumped the route.
3: And that is immaculate coverage from Braylon Gibbs. I mean, to cut underneath that slant, it looked like it was open initially, but just the more physical player that time, positioning his body well to break it up, almost just even took it away from him.
1: Second and goal.

0: At the 7, incomplete pass, stops the clock at 2:12, play clock at 15, again empty backfield. Hasselbeck awaits the snap, short drop again, looks to the left, pass is complete underneath, Catholic will wrap up the receiver and drop him at the 4. Embry makes the catch, but it'll be a short gain of 3, and we move inside of 2 minutes to go in the game.
1: And the
0: third
1: opening,
0: and goal at the 4.
1: Open field tackling continues to be a point of excellence tonight. Amarion Graves, big tackle.
0: Gibson to the right of the quarterback in the backfield. They call for the snap. Quarterback rolls to his right, looking into the end zone. Corner of the end zone. Completed pass. Touchdown, Ensworth, with 1:37 to go in the game. Sensabaugh with the reception. And it's Catholic 20, Ensworth 13, extra point pending, 1:37 left on the clock.
1: Yeah, Hasselbeck broke the pocket that time and just left Amarion Graves in no man's land. If he fully backpedals to the receiver, you just leave an open lane for Hasselbeck to jog in. But if you come up like he did, chance to get it to the
0: receiver.
1: There's
0: the snap, the set, the kick is up, and he just does tuck it inside the left upright. It was a low line drive, but it is good. And with 1:37 left, it's Catholic 20, Ensworth 14 as you listen to high school football.
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0: Ensworth lines up, we think, for an onside kick. There's the squibber. It's touched before 10 yards. And so Catholic will have possession.
6: The onside kick recovered.
0: Little anxiety there for a member of the kick coverage team.
1: Why did no one throw a flag? The official threw his beanie to, you know, to signify that it was touched before the 50. Why did it? Okay, now...
0: Yep.
1: The official signaled illegal touching.
0: So, two timeouts with 1:32 to go. Catholic has it first and 10 at the Ensworth 49.
1: Priority number one, take care of the football. Got a couple of running backs that always fight for the extra yards. If you're going to do that, though, make sure you're covering it up with two hands. First down wins this game.
0: Bartholomew hands it off to Bunton. Into the line he goes, pushes forward. He'll move it from the 49 down to the 47. Ensworth will take a timeout, leaving the Tigers with one. Clock stops with 1:26. It'll be second and 8 at the 47.
1: It's 1:26 to go. One more timeout for Ensworth. Figure you can run another 6 or so seconds off the clock. Timeout comes, then you'll have perhaps the third down with around 1:20 to go. You know, you can run this thing down close to about 40-ish seconds in that vicinity if you're able to keep the clock moving but not able to pick up a first down. Of course, again, though, you'd love to just move the chains and just kneel this thing out instead. I don't think we've seen Catholic in a victory formation at any point this season. That'd be a fun sight.
0: Bunton, 13 carries, 130 yards, and a touchdown tonight. So the Irish will line up at the Tigers 47. Bartholomew in the shotgun. Lee, the running back, to his left. Receiver to each side. Here's the snap. They hand it off. Lee into the line. pushes forward to the 45, down to the 43. It'll be 4 yards on second down.
6: Timeout.
0: It's going to set up third. Well, let's see. They're going to spot it at the 43. It's going to be third and about four. As I believe Ensworth has stopped the clock for the final time.
1: Again, that rain's starting to fall a little harder now. Ball security becomes an even bigger priority.
0: Catholic 20, Ensworth 14. Irish 4 yards short of a first down that could seal it. But as you mentioned, rain is falling, and it has intensified. There was a light shower that started at the end of the second quarter. Then it subsided, and now it's back.
6: And
0: so they'll keep the football as dry as possible. And now Catholic will try and pick up a first down and cinch win number six. Bartholomew calls for the snap.
1: Got him! Got him!
0: The defensive line jumped. It is offsides Ensworth. And that is a first and 10 Irish. An Aubrey's first down for Catholic.
6: First and 10 Catholic from the Ensworth 38 yard line.
0: And they'll spot the ball at the 38. And here comes the victory formation.
1: All right, yeah. Start doing a couple of lunges, maybe. Make sure those hips are nice and flexed to touch that knee to the turf. Hard count to get the win. What a job, Bartholomew. And we'll still got to get the clean snap. It's not. You know, let's not jinx it. I'll knock on some wood real quick.
0: There's down to a knee. Clock runs with 1:10. They reset the play clock to 40.
6: It'll be second.
0: Irish don't have to snap it until right around 33, 34 seconds left on the clock. Could be the last snap of the contest.
1: Just killing Bartholomew's rushing totals here, taking the snap this
0: That's
1: deep.
0: Right.
1: Come on.
0: But it does go down as a team carry.
1: Oh, okay. Sorry.
0: Yeah. So he has preserved his sizable yards per carry average tonight. 40 seconds as the clock continues to run. Play clock at 5. There's the snap. Down on one knee. And that should do it.
1: Handshakes.
0: How about that? For the Irish, it breaks a losing streak against Ensworth as the Tigers had won the last three meetings, 2023, 24, and 25, and Catholic gets its second win ever and its first region victory this season. Clock still running as we tick down to 3, 2, 1, and 0. This one belongs to the green and gold. The final score from Blaine Stadium, Holland Field, Catholic 20, Ensworth 14. This is high school football on the Sports Animal.
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0: Combination homecoming and senior night. And everybody goes home happy from Blaine Stadium, Holland Field, as Catholic able to hold off Ensworth Irish. Pretty much control of the game, although Ensworth made it difficult at times. Still, Catholic's defense, the ground attack for Catholic, all separators in tonight's game as the Irish find a way to post a second win now in six meetings against Ensworth.
1: Yeah, I mean, you mentioned total control. You know, first drive of the game, Ensworth takes the opening kick, and then they put the ball on the ground again and again and again, and just kept giving it, to Gibson, E.J. Gibson, their stud running back, and then finally down inside the red zone, down inside the 15-yard line, Catholic able to force a fumble. And I believe the receiver that caught it was all the way down inside the 10 near the 5-yard line when the ball came out.
0: Sure was.
1: And from that point on, it was like the Irish went, oh, okay, yeah, we'll take control of this football game now, please. And just it never really felt like the outcome was in doubt. Even when Ensworth went on that drive towards the end of the first half to tie it at 7 going into the break, it felt like unless Catholic comes out here in these last two quarters and just completely gets in their own way, the way they played so far, they should be able to come out and win this football game. And then the exact kind of drive you want to see to start the third quarter, 16 plays in your first possession of the second half to go ahead and go ahead for good. Just a dominant win here tonight.
0: So the Irish with the win improved to 6-1 on the season, now 1-1 in region play. Ensworth will return to Nashville, 3-4 on the year, also 1-1. And Catholic now goes into the open date. And there will be three games remaining for the Irish as they'll be on the road when they get back into the swing of things with a trip to McCauley, then a trip to Nashville in CPA, And then it'll be downtown Knoxville and the season finale against Baylor. But the Irish celebrate a homecoming win. Catholic celebrates a senior night win. And we're joined now by Catholic head coach Philip Shad Owens as the Irish win 20-14. Coach, how are you?
13: I'm good. I'm out of breath right now, but good. Great way to celebrate our seniors tonight. Obviously, all five of them.
0: Yes, sir.
13: And, you know, also having homecoming, great week of school spirit stuff they did all week long. And it's just been a fun week at school. It's been a fun week at practice, actually. I told them today during team meal, we were scheduled to practice Thursday and Friday next week, and I told them I had so much confidence in them, I was going to go ahead and give them the week off. And I used to never do that. Everybody else kind of does that. So as an old guy, I've never done that. so it bothers me. But they've grinded for 11 weeks. I mean, counting the 4 weeks of preseason, really since dead period July 6th started. I mean, in the heat, you know, it's been a crazy hot summer. And our kids work so hard off the field as well. I mean, they'll be with trainers. They'll be running. They'll be doing all those things. So I'm not worried about that. But so I told them at our team meal today that I was confident in how they were going to play based on how they'd practiced, and I was going to give them time off. And if they needed a weight room, I'd be around. I'm not going anywhere. So it's a great way to celebrate a lot of things here at Knoxville Catholic High School tonight.
0: Way to go into the fall break, and just to see the team handle the task at hand tonight after what was another remarkable finish. Just, if you would, a quick glance to last week. You've gotten winning points with 22 seconds, winning points with 20 seconds. Last play of the game. How was it in terms of the ride home when you have a team that fights literally to the bitter end, and Braylon Gibbs makes an all-time play for Catholic on a high arcing pass from Mac Bartholomew to leave Hoover High with last week's victory?
13: Well, surely you thought that was going to happen with 2 seconds, didn't you? I mean, that's kind of what we expected to happen, right? I mean, it's kind of a done deal. You know, obviously it's a four-hour drive back home, you know, and so I got phone calls up to 3 a.m. because they knew it was a four-hour drive, you know. And so I literally got phone calls from everybody in Knoxville. I got phone calls from Middle Tennessee people, you know, where I grew up and coached for a long time. And, you know, going to the Mecca, and I told our kids that it's a Mecca of high school football in the South. Last 25 years for Hoover High School, I mean, lots of things on whatever MTV or whatever the show was they had. And then they had, you know, Coach Niblett there for a long time and won a bunch of state championships. And they've got athletes and Division I commits everywhere. And anytime you can go to Hoover, play at the Met, you know, where obviously, you know, as a baseball guy, and I'm a baseball guy too, believe it or not, is, I mean, SEC tournaments there. There's been so many great players. I had been down there about 12 years ago with Jawan Jennings as my quarterback. And on the way home, I got a bunch of calls from people in Hoover. I don't know how they got my number. You know, it was 12 years ago. And saying he was the second best player they'd seen play at Hoover. And I said, well, who's the first? They said, Tim Tebow. You know, and so I told our kids that story, you know, about what they're going into, you know, and what kind of awesome opportunity and why you come to Catholic is to play in those kind of great games. And I think high school football, guys, is a memory maker for kids. I know everything's about colleges now and everything's about who's going where, and I understand all that. And we work really hard to get our kids as many opportunities as they can to go to the next level. But high school football is a once-in-a-lifetime opportunity, and you don't get those days back. And you know that, I know that, as guys that are, you know, a little past 40 now. So last week was a memory that those kids will have and talk about at the 30, the 40, and the 50-year reunion. No matter what happens the rest of the year, they'll go back to that game and remember what that feeling was like. And so that's why you schedule games like that. So that was awesome. I could talk about that one all night long because I just know what the kids thought about that. I know the memories that it made. And then to follow that up, that crazy emotion that you have after winning one like that, and come out and just play a solid game, mm-hmm. really on in all aspects of the game. I know we gave up that late drive and let them score because of the penalties. Those aren't stupid penalties. Those are effort penalties. You know, you hit the quarterback late. I didn't like the call, but, you know, they're going to, and they can call it, you know, I guess they want to. And then you had a face mask down here. You know, you got three guys there, and, you know, you're trying to tackle a guy, and you grab a face mask. It happens. We see it happen. You know, we see it happen on Saturdays and Sundays. John, the thing I'm most proud of, I'm going to tell you, and it's not just about tonight, it's that we've played 7 ball games, and we haven't got one unsportsmanlike call in 7 ball games. And we've held, and we've jumped off sides. We've did plenty of things to correct. But we haven't had what I would call a stupid penalty, a selfish penalty. And something we worked on really hard this offseason about the team always being bigger than me. The team's all – it's always about the team and your brothers. And so I'm as proud of that stat. Mm-hmm. And I get disappointed with holds, and I get upset if somebody jumps off sides. But the fact that our kids have done nothing to hurt their team because of a selfish mistake, I'm really proud of that.
1: Well, Coach, looking at tonight's game, you know, kind of a tough one to swallow there at the end of the first half, giving up that touchdown drive. But you come right back out to start the third quarter and just grab control of the football game. A 16-play, like, Service Academy-style drive just down the field. What was the conversation like at halftime ahead of that opening drive of the second half? And as a coach, you know, how proud does it make you feel to watch your team just possess the ball like that and matriculate down the field?
13: Maybe the best drive of the year, I would say. I mean, as far as the way we executed that drive and the way we got down the field and made play after play there. Running game was great. Hit a big, you know, hit a couple passes there as well. And really proud, you know, what our coaches did at halftime, talking with the kids at halftime. And, you know, we thought we could run the ball consistently, but we also knew they were going to keep crowding the box and there was going to be some windows and for us to throw the ball. And hit a big one to Dave Thomas there for, you know, we threw the ball to Dave Thomas. You know, Dave Thomas hadn't touched the ball much in 2 weeks. And,
1: yep.
13: And my number one priority on Sunday in staff meeting was we have to find a way to get, number one, the ball. And we've been trying to do that. I mean, we threw it to him 8 times last week, and he was double covered. I mean, too many times probably last week at times. But we found some ways to get him the ball and get him touches, and he's a pretty special player. They don't usually put 4-star by your name if you're not any good. And he's a special player, so he, you know, made a big play there for us on a dig concept, a little over route there. And Mike, you know, stepped up in the pocket, delivered the ball. And really proud of our offensive line, really proud of our tight ends, really proud of a lot of things. You know, Cruz and Raheem, obviously, as tailbacks, it's a pretty good tandem there. And, you know, Cruz always does something to put on highlight. You know, what people don't realize is Raheem had we had an unblocked defender earlier in the game that was unblocked, and he just kind of had a jump cut right there.
1: Yep.
13: Kind of left him standing there and gained about 12 or 14,
1: sure
13: whatever
1: did.
13: It was. And people don't see that in the stands, right? You don't realize that. But that was a special run. And then Cruz had a special run there and ended up fumbling the daggone ball. But dumb rule that you can't hurdle a kid that goes at your knees. If you're down on a knee as a tackler, you're able to hurdle. And it's always kind of simultaneously the guy goes low, we go to hurdle, and they throw a flag. You know, the last time that happened, we got him to pick it up. That time it didn't matter because we ended up fumbling the ball. But I think we've got to revisit that rule of how that looks. Somebody's going to hit you at your knees and you jump over them. I don't understand.
1: Reflex.
13: I mean, right. I mean, somebody hits my – I can't jump like that. But, I mean, you know, if I could, I would try to, you know. But anyway, just really proud of our entire offensive unit. You know, we struggled last week, we know, and except really for the two plays at the end of the game. You know, we kind of struggled. We had like 160 yards in 4 quarters and all but 30 seconds or whatever we got the ball back with last week. And tonight, I don't know what our stats are yet, but I do know this. I do know that we consistently ran the football. We did some good things in the passing game. Mac managed the game exceptionally well. And just really proud of a team effort. I thought, you know, all aspects. You know, we kicked everything in the end zone tonight from a kickoff standpoint.
1: Yes.
13: And our odds go, I mean, analytics would tell you that the odds go crazy much higher that the opposing team's not going to score for an 80-yard drive just because they're going to make mistakes, they're going to have a penalty, going to have a bad snap. And so to be able to kick everything into the end zone tonight, I thought was really big for our defense. First time that's kind of happened for us. You know, that kid came out kind of late, but then he got hurt a groin, and now he's back. And we've done a good job with extra points. I know we missed one tonight, but I was just pleased with all aspects of the game and all our kids that played incredibly hard, and I was proud of them.
0: Yeah, not only did Thomas have an impressive leaping grab that was a huge conversion for Catholic, but also very aggressive mindset on a punt return. And then what a contest now between him and Braylon Gibbs. Braylon gets a touchdown pass, his third in the last 2 games. He moves in front of Thomas, and then David comes back with his scoring catch. So now they're tied at 4, and that's exactly what a head coach wants to see in terms of, go ahead, guys, battle it out.
13: Battle it out all you want. And you know, we got tight ends that can catch. We have a lot of things we can do in our passing game. And in this league, what people sometimes don't think about, and everybody that we're playing against has really good defensive linemen. And so when you go through these progressions as a quarterback, sometimes you never get to the third because 1 and 2 and somebody's close to you because we play really good people. You know, last week they had two Division I Power 4 commitments on the defensive line at Hoover. Tonight they had some really gigantic, huge defensive linemen as well. And so, you know, you don't have as long as you'd like to have sometimes in your pass protection to get through the progressions. But we feel like our passing game can keep getting better. So, and we think it will.
1: Well, Coach, you know, off week this week, you mentioned that you're giving them week off before you got a couple of road trips coming. What's it going to be like for you as a coach and a coaching staff to, you know, to have that week off? What are some things that you guys want to accomplish from a, you know, self-scouting from a coaching standpoint?
13: We'll put everything into huddle where we'll get our own. We'll do our self-scout, you know. Thank goodness, and it's not like it used to be when I first started coaching, when you had to go through and mark everything, you know, with your pencil and picks. So you can load everything, and it breaks it down for you. So we do a lot of self-scouting. We do self-scouting actually every week because it's easier now than it used to be to do that, you know. And you're going to have some tendencies, and we know what some of our tendencies are on offense because those are some of our best plays, and you got to stop it, you know. I mean, but we're certainly self-scout. We'll kind of evaluate, you know, what kind of crazy tendencies we have at a certain formations to make sure we kind of break those down. And we try to do some of that every week. We'll enjoy some time off and be able to recharge. I mean, our coaches have been, you know, working 7 days a week since the season started. You know, we don't meet on Saturday, but we meet Sunday after church. And by the time we get there, everybody's, you know, has to have all their duties done before we get there. So they have to work sometime on Saturday, you know.
14: Yep.
13: And so our coaches need a break. And come back in this thing, and we got three good region games, and we can't. I'm looking forward to the time off, but I'll be honest, I'll be lost on Friday night, not yeah. having a game to coach, and I'm looking forward to getting back to work and getting back ready for McCauley, and I'm pretty sure they're off this week. You know, sometimes during spring I've been able to go watch. I haven't checked all three to see if everybody's off. If somebody's not off that we play the last 3 weeks, and my wife and I will go watch that game next Friday night somewhere.
14: CPA at Ensworth.
13: At Ensworth. Well, I guess I'll be in Nashville. Good thing we have family there. I guess we'll go see my mother-in-law and my brother-in-law and some of those. And my wife and I will probably make that trip on Friday so we can watch CPA because we play them, you know, this game 9. So that's what we'll do.
14: Was it bothersome at all that you got to line up in the victory formation?
13: Well, I don't know how much we've practiced that. Like, you know what I mean? It's like, what do you mean victory? I mean, we're not going to score the last play of the game to win. It was nice to do that.
14: Yes,
13: you know,
14: it was.
13: It was nice. It's something we do work on, you know, kind of every week. You kind of go through end-of-game scenarios, and so our kids do know how to line up in that. We always debate, you know, I'm an under-center kind of guy for victory, but sometimes it's more dangerous when you've been snapping from gun all night long. It's more dangerous to get under-center, especially with a little miss going on, so we stayed in gun. And, you know, Mike lost some yards there, but he'll be okay. He don't care about that kind of stuff.
14: Well, it's just remarkable to watch the way this team has competed. Just incredible to be 6-1 going into the break. They've earned the week off, as your coaches have earned a little bit of a break. So enjoy the heck out of it. Safe travels to the mid-state and as you do some scouting.
13: I need this rain to get out because I'm supposed to go to the football game tomorrow with Auburn, Tennessee, and I don't want to set in a pouring rain. So hopefully that thing will get out of here.
1: It's going to be fun, Coach. Yeah. Rain games are a blast.
13: If you're coaching, maybe. I don't know about sitting in the stands with that.
14: Congratulations,
13: Thank you,
14: Coach.
13: Thank you, guys. I appreciate you.
14: Thank you. And that is head coach Philip Shadowins of the Fighting Irish Catholic, a winner tonight against Ensworth, 20-14, the final. We'll get a break and be back to close out our coverage next on 99.1 The Sports Animal.
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14: So Catholic wins 20-14. That's the final score, 20-14. I'm John Wilkerson with Charlie Collier. And without a doubt, big victory for the Irish. They get a region win, and now it's about getting ready for McCauley, and they have a little extra time to put towards their next game. It will be on the road, but still, love the way this team has had the same mindset, whether it be in Knoxville or wherever.
1: Yeah, and a week off, you know, well deserved. I can't imagine getting a week off in the middle of a high school football season. He said he's old school, you know, it's new for him. I'm a little old school too. That's new for me. That's like unheard of, I thought. But you know, again, well earned. They really deserve it, and I hope, you know, have a good time next week and stay sharp, stay ready, as I'm sure they will. But just a really fun night, you know, a good sound team victory. Winning in all three phases tonight, and you know, the emotion of senior night, you didn't let that become a distraction. Homecoming, it's just it was a really fun time. Good student section tonight, good atmosphere, and you know, I think everyone's going home happy.
14: 2-1 advantage for Catholic on the ground.
1: Wow.
14: They wound up with 253 yards to 124.
1: Wow. I didn't realize it was that big of an advantage. I knew they ran the ball well, but that's impressive.
14: So for the Fighting Irish, let's see how the final totals stack up. Ensworth with 21 first downs to 19 for Catholic. It was 36 carries, 253 yards, and a touchdown for the Irish ground game. 9 of 12 through the air, 2 touchdowns, 104 yards passing. So Catholic winds up with 357 total yards of offense. For Ensworth, it was 24 carries, 124 yards, and then it was 19 of 33, 179 yards, 2 touchdowns through the air, and 303 total yards. So Catholic outgains Ensworth 357 to 303. Catholic did lose one fumble, had two. There was one that they were able to recover. Ensworth lost a fumble on the opening drive of the game. Two punts, a 34-yard average for Catholic. Three punts, a 38-yard average for Ensworth. Seven penalties against Catholic for minus 62 yards. Ensworth wound up with two for minus 10. Bunton with 13 carries, 130 yards, and his fifth touchdown run of the season. Bartholomew, 12 carries for 87 yards. It was Lee, 8 for 53. Thomas had one carry for minus 3, and then you had the two kneel downs for a loss of 14. Those are team totals. Weaver had one carry for 9. Hasselbeck ran once for 1 yard. And Gibson, 22 carries, 114 yards, but he never found the end zone.
1: Yeah, he deserves a big old bottle of Gatorade, though, for that bus ride home and a Snickers or something, because he worked hard tonight. He was really impressive. He was a joy to watch.
14: He was a handful, that's for sure. Thomas, 9 completed passes for Mac Bartholomew. 8 wound up in the hands of David Thomas. 8 catches, 98 yards, and a touchdown. Braylon Gibbs, It's quality, not quantity. Two catches last week, two touchdowns, one catch, 6 yards, score. That was the touchdown that gave Catholic the 14-7 lead.
1: And you just have so many options. This offense is so balanced. You have two great running backs that you can hand the ball to, a quarterback that can obviously use his legs, and you know, an Alabama commit over here that you can throw the ball to, a four-star receiver over here you can throw the ball to, you know, some other great options in the slot, the tight end room that I love,
14: yes,
1: as both blockers and receivers. But good to see David Thomas get involved tonight. You know, I was excited to see him be a bigger part of the game plan. I thought tonight was his best performance of the season.
14: Sensabaugh had was their leader in catches, receiving yards, and also had a touchdown. Sensabaugh, 5 catches, 61 yards, and both scores. So that's a look at the final totals brought to you by Adidas. Geared for victory, Adidas, the official outfitter of the Fighting Irish. Well, the rain continues to intensify as it is now homecoming for the Irish senior night here, Blaine Stadium, Holland Field, and it ends in a very happy way because it'll be a road trip to Chattanooga, a road trip to Nashville, and a home game in downtown Knoxville. That's the three games that remain for Catholic. So while there's wet weather right now, there are expected showers tomorrow. Looks like most of it could be in the morning, but obviously there will be the chance of rain as Tennessee and Auburn square off at 3:30 tomorrow, Neyland Stadium. So, Charlie, what is your forecast for Tennessee against the Tigers, a different set of Tigers?
1: Yeah, well, I'm rooting for some rain, first of all, just as a fan, because I love a good rain game, you know, wanting to get wet and have some good times tomorrow. But I think Tennessee has a big bounce-back offensively. Just saw the best defense you're going to play all year, and I think the offense knows that there is a sense of urgency they need to play with this season moving forward, and I think they find it tomorrow, and the Vols get a big win.
14: Well, Charlie, sure do appreciate it, and while Catholic won't be playing next week, we will be out and about, so we look forward to seeing Seymour take on Northview Academy next Friday, not far from exit 407.
1: Yeah, I've had the chance to call some basketball up at Northview Academy, so really good facility there, beautiful school, excited to see what the football environment and stadium and everything looks like, feels like next week.
14: All right. Well, hopefully you get to enjoy everything about tomorrow's game, whether that includes rain or not. But thank you, Charlie. That's Charlie Collier.
1: Thanks, John.
14: John Wilkerson, big thanks to our esteemed engineer, Brian Rogers. Always sets us up to win wherever we go. And, of course, could not ask for more information when it comes to Catholic football from the man himself, the general, Jeff Patton. And so we appreciate him, his availability, of course, courtesy of the Commander-in-Chief, Shannon Patton, and also Corey Patton, longtime contributor to high school football, us covering Catholic, turned 31 years old.
1: Yay!
14: Earlier this week. So Corey, of course, fantastic baby girl, just unbelievable young man, but he's down in Atlanta now after being such a stalwart, whether it be playing for Catholic football or in the band, and then on to his collegiate career, which was also quite impressive. But anyhow, happy birthday to him. And then we also say thanks to our incredible head of security, Penny Wilkerson. No incidents. So it was the advanced scout. She had everything taken care of. And, of course, Jace Vincent's pushing all the right buttons back in the studio and with our scoreboard updates. We always say thanks most of all to you for listening. Catholic able to beat Ensworth. Just a second victory for the Irish over the Tigers. Final score, 20-14. It'll be back with the green and gold in 2 weeks. Until then, we've got more high school football coming your way with Prep Zone. All the updates and more coming your way here on 99.1 The Sports Animal the rest of the night.
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0: 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No appointments needed. It's the final hour of Sports Animal Prep Zone. 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We are now also on the FM as Knoxville Catholic got a victory tonight, 20-14 over Ensworth in region play with some former NFL quarterback and ESPN analyst Tim Hasselbeck as head coach at Ensworth. And Ensworth got a fourth quarter touchdown to cut it to 20-14, but onside kick recovered by Knoxville Catholic, and Fighting Irish ran out the clock and got the victory. You heard John Wilkerson and Charlie Collier on the call, as always, for Knoxville Catholic football, always on FM 99.1. And that broadcast has wrapped up. Those guys on the way to getting rested up, and we are taking you to the house on until 11 p.m. here on Sports Animal Prep Zone. We love to get the perspective of the GOAT in terms of not only prep football in East Tennessee, but prep athletics. Five-star preps, a must follow on social media, a must go, bookmark it on your device, and go to the website for all the incredible coverage with he and his staff. One Jesse Smithy joins us here on Sports Animal Prep Zone, presented by KOC. Jesse, good evening. How are you, sir?
1: Doing well, Vince. We got out of the rain and so got the games in before the weather hit in Knoxville. I know it was a problem in the mid-state in certain areas, so definitely thankful for that.
0: You got to participate in homecoming there at Bearden.
1: Yeah.
0: Tell our listeners about that.
1: Yeah, I got me a new suit today or earlier this week. And
0: nice.
1: Showed up there and got to escort my daughter out at Bearden High School tonight and do that. I've seen so many homecoming courts through the years, but definitely have never stepped out on the turf to be a part of one. So that was a special night for our family.
0: Is there proof of this? Like, you put it out on social media, you in a suit? I don't think I've ever seen you in a suit before.
1: Yeah, it's been a while since I put on a suit, but I think Danny Parker took a few photos of it tonight for keepsake, and so I don't know if we're going to publish those on Five Star Press. We might just keep them in-house. I'll send you one, though.
0: Okay, I appreciate that. I bet you'd get a couple, two, three clicks on those of Jesse Smithy dressed up. I think your viewers that appreciate you would check those out. Anyway, so tonight you got a chance to see Oak Ridge take care of business with Bearden. What were a couple things that stood out tonight, including, you know, what do we see from Malik Howard?
1: Yeah, I think that's the real takeaway there is Malik Howard back on the field for Oak Ridge. We had him out on our walkthrough show earlier in the week, and he was excited. You could tell he was excited to return to action, and this isn't how his senior year wanted his senior year to go. He didn't want to be on the sidelines nursing an injury, and so he's back to almost full health. It'll probably take a couple weeks for him to fully get there, but he was committed to getting out on the field tonight and knocking some of the rust off. They got some really big games coming up in October to possibly get in the mix for a number two seed out of that region, and they need him and all hands on deck. And they were missing a couple players a couple of weeks ago, so they need to get their full array of talent out on the field and playing as one.
2: Jesse, breaking news tonight. With the Sevier County's big win, quarterback Cooper Newman becomes the state's leader in passing touchdowns. Tell us a little bit about what you've seen out of Cooper Newman as he reaches that new milestone.
1: Yeah, I mean, we made the long journey to Greenville a week ago thinking we might see it against Greenville. We knew it was probably a 50-50 call because Greenville's an elite defensive unit, and getting four touchdown passes against Greenville was going to be a task, but we wanted to be there just in case. But he only got one that night, and Greenville definitely ran roughshod over Sevier County, which is kind of a surprise. But Cooper Newman came into the night needing three touchdown passes, and he got those in the first quarter against Cock County and set the new state record and that Charlie High had back in 2009 to 2012 when he was at CAK winning Mr. Footballs and winning state championships. And so Cooper Newman now has surpassed that. Now the next record that could fall would be him becoming the state's all-time leading passer in terms of yardage. And he's somewhere around 700 to 900 away. I have to do the math here in just a few minutes when I get back to to the house, but I know he's closing in on that. He could possibly get it by the end of the regular season. But look, all he cares about right now is getting Sevier County back in winning form, back in a place where they can contend for a 5A state championship. They got a huge game next week against Grace Christian. That was a Grace Christian game that they lost a year ago, and Grace Christian is maybe a little better this year than they were a year ago. So they got their work cut out for them over the next few weeks.
0: Yeah, we're visiting with Jesse Smithy, five-star preps here on Sports Animal Prep Zone, presented by KOC. So you mentioned the Grace Christian and maybe being better. They beat a Boyd Buchanan team not led by the legend Gary Rankin, as he was succeeded by Charles Fant, but that's still a pretty good Boyd team. Why is Grace even better this year, do you think?
1: I just think they have a more experienced leader at quarterback. Remember, they had some quarterback injuries and issues a year ago, and had to throw a really young guy in there at quarterback, and he did fine, don't get me wrong. But Corbin Hobson has been phenomenal for them this year. Tonight he was 21-26 passing, 364 yards and 5 touchdowns through the air. And you take his ability to throw the football at great distances and link up with some big-time athletes and certainly can stretch a defense. And, of course, we all know they have the running game with Terrion Thomas and J.V. Simpson. So it's definitely a pick-your-poison type of situation when you're a defensive unit trying to come in and stop Grace Christian. And that's a reason why they're so highly ranked and a team that could possibly win a state championship this year.
0: So, Jesse, what do you know and what do you make of the situation at Heritage High School with them having to putting Coach Joe Osovet on administrative leave?
1: Yeah, it's something that happened earlier this week, and there are many reasons why we decided not to report something. We didn't feel comfortable with it at the time, especially with our sources. And I try to take a very much a newspaper stance and having things properly sourced. And so we just kind of let it materialize on its own. And all that finally came out today. And from what we understand, it's kind of an injury / possible concussion protocol thing. They just want to look into it, make sure that proper protocol was followed. And it's weird that it happened the week of William Blount game, but they handled it as a team just fine. They won tonight 35-0 with Greg Ryan serving as the interim coach. A lot of people remember Greg Ryan. He was a head football coach during a very successful run at Greenback and got the state championships. And so that guy knows how to lead a football team. And so they were in good hands, but we'll see. We'll see if Coach Osovet gets cleared by Blount County Schools. That investigation's still ongoing, and they got a few games left. It's just something we'll have to monitor.
0: All right, in 5A, look out now. But despite an 0-4 start, Halls is right in the thick of things, at least to maybe even get a home playoff game.
1: Right.
0: In 5A, what are you seeing in the turnaround for Halls?
1: Yeah, man, Brent Sharp's just the magic man, right? I mean, Brent Hughes, excuse me, he's just magic man at Halls High School. And I talked with him and Maverick Sharp at the Knoxville Quarterback Club just a few days ago. And I was like, man, what are y'all done? You know, this is a different group than a year ago. You know, last year there was a lot of seniors on that team, and so the turnaround wasn't that surprising. There are transfers. There are freshman running backs. There are just a lot of new pieces in place out there at Halls. And I think they're just all kind of finally getting on the same page together. When you bring in a new quarterback, sometimes it doesn't instantly click. He has to get up to speed. Like I mentioned, they got underclassmen running backs that have to get up to speed. A lot of new guys on the offensive front. And so you're seeing them start to gel now and have a little confidence now. And man, I'll be honest, I kind of gave up on them after they lost to Concord. And here they are, Vince, like you said, with a chance to really lock down a playoff spot. And who knows, maybe something better.
0: Seymour, they ran into, they had the great start and then ran into Greenville, and like, who doesn't lose to Greenville as great as they yeah. typically are, but they've picked up where they left off, and now they're in a position potentially, if like Elizabethan was to lose in their matchup with Greenville and have an L, and then they meet up and somehow win that game, they're not only in a great position to get in the playoffs, but maybe even steal a home playoff game if it works out perfectly for them.
1: Yeah, just have always been a fan of Caleb Olive, their head football coach, from day one. You could tell the moment I interviewed that guy that he was something special. He was

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1: Personality and his coaching style was a very good fit for a community school like Seymour. I mean, sometimes when you're a community school like that, you feel like you need one of your own to lead your program back to prominence, and they've tried that in the past, and it just didn't work. But you could tell that Caleb Ball was an instant fit. Just he said the right things. He had the right vibe about him. It just seemed like it was going to mesh well with Seymour. On the football field, you've seen Levi Carlson, his quarterback, play extremely clean football, efficient football. He's not a guy that has to throw it 30 or 40 times a game. They can run the football. A really nice wide receiver in Mason Brown that they have. So there are pieces in place that Caleb Olive can use offensively to really make some hay in that region, and you're seeing that come to fruition right now.
2: Well, visiting with Jesse Smithy, five-star preps here on Sports Center with Prep Zone, presented by KOC. We'll get to some more scores in just 1 second. Speaking of Calebs, Caleb West tonight went off for Teleco Plains as they took on Eagleton College and Career Academy. And the Royals had an unbelievable run in the playoffs last year, as you know, Jesse. And a little bit different challenge at home tonight with Teleco Plains. 6 rushing touchdowns for Caleb West, their QB1. And you do a great job with the stats in East Tennessee. And, man, he might be at or near the top of a number of those stats next week.
1: Yeah, that's what I love about small classification football. You got a guy that is going to be all over the stat leaders for tackles and rushing touchdowns and passing touchdowns. Some of those guys kick extra points, too, and punt, too. And he's one of those guys that's definitely right in front of my eyes every single week when I get the Teleco Plains stat leaders. And they got a lot of size out there as well on the offensive and defensive line. I know that's something they kind of lean on from time to time. But that margin of victory was a little surprising to me tonight. I thought Teleco Plains had a chance to win that game and be in that game. But I picked Eagleton to win. I just thought with Mason Mitchell at quarterback and Mesa Flores at wide receiver, I mean, you got some big guys out on the perimeter that they can make some big things happen in the vertical pass game for Eagleton. And, yeah, they put some points on the board, but that was an impressive win by Teleco.
2: A couple of other quick things. I really appreciate your time, Jesse. You were talking about Cooper Newman, UConn commit. Is he still being recruited by other schools? How solid is he to UConn?
1: You know, I didn't get a chance to talk with him after that Greenville game. You know, we wanted to talk with him about all kinds of stuff, and that was just a bad night. And I didn't want to talk recruiting after you have a bad night. And so we just kind of let that go, and we figured we'd catch back up with him. So that I don't know. During the height of his recruitment, you know, he was talking with North Carolina and Maryland and Georgia Tech. And so I would say it's situationally, either with those programs or other programs that are out there, what they have at quarterback. It's probably going to be hard to tear him away from UConn. It's going to have to be something extremely good. But as you've seen, as I've seen throughout all these years, it can happen at the 11th hour of recruiting process. I mean, the day of signing day, the night before signing day, something can happen. So time will tell. We'll catch up with Cooper Newman, I think, very, very soon. As I mentioned, they got a big game with Grace coming up, and I'll try to pepper him with a few of those questions, Vince.
2: Anything? I know you're worried about him focusing on the results and the players more so than, you know, full-on recruiting, but are there any guys in the area that are being recruited, super talented, that they're still waiting on making decisions and have some good options that you're kind of keeping an eye on?
1: Well, the most under-recruited player in the entire state is Taryn Clarity from Greenville High School. And I keep saying that on our show or on 5starpreps.com or on social media. We're talking about we're in the first week of October. He already has 1,100 yards receiving. And it's just the numbers that he puts up. And again, he's not 6'3". He's not 195 or 190. He's not the prototype. But it's not hard to find a D1 player on Friday Night Football. He is a D1 guy. Now, that could mean Power 4. That could mean the Group of 6 or whatever it's called. But that guy deserves a chance to play big-time college football. I mean, he put up numbers last year as a junior, had 8 or 9 interceptions on defense to go with a ton of receiving yards. And he's the main guy this year, and nobody can stop him. And they know they can't stop him.
2: And the next week's schedule, as you know, very light. Do you have 4 hours available you'd like to just kill next week since there's no games to talk about?
1: My favorite thing to do.

0: is to count up the number of teams that have a bye during fall break. So this week, it's not fall break. We have 13 teams in the state that have a bye. Next week, 158 teams have a bye. Whoa. In the state of Tennessee. The week after that, it's 124. And so it's like week 8, week 9. These are supposed to be big-time weeks at the end of the regular season where things are happening, and it's just everybody's kind of sleeping a little bit, and then they all come back, and it's like rushing to week 10, week 11, big games all over the place. And so we're going to end with a bang at the end of October, but it's going to be kind of sleepy these next 2 weeks.
1: Man, it's better than like Sevier County. You had like a week 2 bye. I mean, that's just terrible. But
0: yeah, they had that game. I think they were playing a team for Kentucky, and that got wiped out somehow. And they were searching for a team, and they've added one on the back end of their schedule against Blountstown, Florida. And Blountstown is coached by Brad Wagner, who used to be the head coach at Gatlinburg-Pittman. And so that kind of familiarity, that's how they got linked up there. And so that's going to be kind of a fun storyline. But yeah, it's not always ideal, the scheduling and kind of what happens. I just wish we could break up the 2 week window where we get so many bye weeks. And it's supposed to be a meaningful month of high school football in October, and we only get about 2 weeks.
1: All right, for sure. It's pretty much a full week this week. Tell our listeners what they can find at Five Star Preps.
0: Yeah, tonight we covered West at Clinton, Telco Plains at Eagleton, Alcoa South Doyle, Cock County, Sevier County, Oak Ridge, Bearden, the Battle of the Bell, Heritage at William Blount. We'll have photos, videos, game stories, box scores, statistics, top individual performances, all that and so much more. We'll be posting it all night long and kind of finishing up in the morning before everybody heads out to Neyland Stadium and enjoys that. So fivestarpreps.com, check us out. A lot of stuff coming later on tonight on social media and on the site.
1: All right, that pic of you in the suit on my text box here. All right, thanks, Jesse.
0: You.
1: Have a good one, brother.
0: All right, appreciate it, man.
1: That is Jesse Smith, the Five Star Preps. Nobody does it better. I'm Vince Ferrara with Riley Halton. Riley, why don't we run through, since we just talked to Jesse, hadn't had a chance to run through the scoreboard here in a couple of minutes, but let's run through that primary area scoreboard with a whole bunch of finals.
2: Yeah, absolutely. Catholic 20-14 over Innsworth. Sweetwater 49-20 over Austin East. Oak Ridge 48-10 over Bearden. Maryville 38-7 over Cookeville. Halls 49-14 over Carnes. Powell 62-19 over Campbell County. West 41-3 over Clinton. Sevier County 69-0 over Cott County. Central 42-20 over McMinn County. Heritage 35-0 over William Blount. Alcoa 42-7 over South Doyle. Fulton 55-26 over Carter. Seymour 49-7 over Sullivan East. Telico Plains 50-28 over Eagleton Academy. CAK 27-10 over Chattanooga Christian. Grace 57-20 over Boyd Buchanan. Webb 34-14 over Notre Dame. Concord Christian 38-14 over Providence Academy. And then a couple of games still in action in our primary area. Volunteer up 30-27 on Northview Academy in the fourth quarter. Wow. And still no update from that Kings Academy Asheville Christian game. Last 29-7 at halftime.
1: All right, very good. More scores. And looking at some of these region standings after tonight's results, playoff positioning meaningful as we're in week 7 and we're down the home stretch and teams changing spots for playoff positioning. We'll talk about that and more scores next with Riley Halton. I am Vince Ferrara. 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
1: 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John and Charlie, always on the call of Knoxville Catholic Fighting Irish football, saw Knoxville Catholic get a 20-14 win over Ensworth tonight. First region win for the Fighting Irish. Move to 1-1 and 6-1 overall. Ensworth falls to 3-4 overall and 1-1 in region play. We'll talk about what some of the results tonight have done to the standings in a number of regions. In fact, let's tell you about 3A Region 2, where Austin East is. The Roadrunners ranked 10th in the state coming into the game tonight at Sweetwater this week. It was great to see the Roadrunners get some love for their 4-1 start, but ran into a buzzsaw tonight with Sweetwater. Sweetwater gets a 49-20 win over Austin East at their place down at Sweetwater. So Sweetwater moves to 5-1, 2-1 in region play. Austin East falls to 4-2, 2-1 in region play. First region loss for the Roadrunners. So here's what the standings look like now. Meigs County won tonight, but they were out of region, so they're at the top at 2-0. Then technically, based on the head-to-head tiebreaker, Sweetwater is second at 2-1. That bumps Austin East down to third place at 2-1. And then you've got McMinn Central and Kingston, both at 1-2. Kingston picked up their first victory tonight in beating McMinn Central. So what that does is that puts Kingston, who started out 0-2, now in fourth place. And there's six teams in that region, and the top four, of course, in every region make the state playoffs. So Kingston works their way into a top four spot on the head-to-head tiebreaker with McMinn Central. There's still more games to play, obviously, as a number of these teams. There'll be five region games, still a couple of more to go for a number of them. Even Meigs has three more to go. So this can very much change. But after tonight's results, that's what 3A Region 2 looks like. We'll work our way through and hit on some of the others involving Knoxville area schools in terms of the updated standings after tonight's results. For a look at the surrounding area scoreboard, here is Mr. Riley Haltom.
2: How about Silverdale Academy defeating the undefeated Lakeway Christian, at least up to this point, undefeated. 33-15, Silverdale Academy get that region win. Gatlinburg-Pittman 51-10 over West Green. Dobbins-Bennett, a dominant 45-19 showing over Jefferson County. The winless Pigeon Forge get a 21-14 win over Polk County. Oneida 34-20 over Oliver Springs. Scott 36-12 over Union County. Ray County, a dominant 56-0 win over Lenore City. And Loudoun 49-7 over Sequoia.
1: All right, very good. So in Class 4A, after tonight's results, Alcoa, of course, at the top of the region, they defeated the second place team in the region, or tied for second place technically coming into tonight at 3-1, South Doyle. Alcoa got the convincing win on the road. So Alcoa is at the top of the region standings at 4-0. And then they're followed by, in second place, how about Gibbs? Now at 3-1, after Gibbs defeated Anderson County last night on Thursday night on the Sports Animal, 41-29. So Gibbs and Anderson County both 3-1 in region play, and Gibbs has the head-to-head. So Gibbs in second place at the moment in the region. Anderson County is third, and then South Doyle falls to fourth in the region. They're now 3-2 after the loss to Alcoa tonight. They're 3-2. How about Fulton? Fulton, with their win tonight over Carter, Fulton is now 2-2 in region play, 3-4 overall, and just a half game back of South Doyle for that number four spot, which is what you need, obviously, to get to the state playoffs. So Fulton looking to bounce back and get a win. And Fulton still has, Fulton and South Doyle will meet later on this season. So that could very well be for that final playoff spot in 4A Region 2. So interesting stuff there. We'll take a break. We'll come back. We'll look at more region standings after tonight's results. We'll continue with our scoreboards, surrounding area scoreboards, primary scoreboards, many more scores on the way, and we'll set up the schedule for next week. It is light, but we'll tell you what in East Tennessee you can expect in week 8 of the prep football season. With Riley Haltom, I am Vince Ferrara. 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

0: episode presented by KOC. That is our DJ, our MVP, Eli Davis, at the controls. I am Vince Ferrara. Don't forget, you can always reach out to us on the text line. We appreciate all of you with sending in reports and scores from games throughout the area. And we have a team of reporters, and we appreciate them. But if there's something you notice in any of the games, maybe you were somewhere and you saw somebody famous. Maybe you saw DGG get in the end zone, whatever the case may be, that you might have seen at any area games, or maybe you missed us running through the scores and there's a game specifically you're looking for, feel free to hit us up on the text line at 865-896-9900. We're on all the socials, same handle for the station at Sports Animal 991 on X, Facebook, and Instagram. On Twitter /X, you can find us there. I'm at Vince Sports, V-I-N-C-E Sports. And then Riley Haltom is at Riley Haltom. It's R-I-L-E-Y-H-A-L-T-O-M. And thanks for Knoxville Orthopedic Clinic. They are amazing. They have been supporting high school football in our area and prep athletics for many, many years, not only in the area, but on the Sports Animal, and helping us bring you coverage of prep football. We're proud of what we do in that regard, but can't do it without great sponsors and title sponsor like Knoxville Orthopedic Clinic for this show, Sports Animal Prep Zone. And they're celebrating 75 years as orthopedic surgeons for the Vols. So that should tell you what they're all about at Knoxville Orthopedic Clinic. One Tennessee football note, actually two. Game day all day coverage starts at 7:45 tomorrow morning with the locker room with Eric Kane. Then at 8:15, it's Leonard's Losers here on the Sports Animal on game day all day. And then Brian Rice and I will have the SEC notebook from 8:30 a.m. to 10 a.m. We'll be at the Weigels on Kingston Pike. And there are many other shows, a lot more programming, local and Vol Network programming all the way up to and then after Tennessee and Auburn. The other note is on the updated SEC availability report, Tennessee's starting defensive back Quay Moss has shown up on the injury report as questionable. Riley, we saw him go down last game, and he was not on the availability report. I always want to say injury report, but the availability report the first 2 days this week, he shows up there as well. Don't know if something flared up or if he re-aggravated or if it's a separate injury altogether. It looked promising with some of the guys that were left off of there, even though there's still a lot of names on there, but not a good development for a team that's pretty banged up right now.
1: Yeah, that's the interesting part. The thought was, like, after the hit that he suffered in that previous game, maybe like concussion protocol or something. But if that would have been the case, he would have probably been present on that Wednesday report and not popped up like he did on this Thursday report. So yeah, unfortunate to see that this late in the process, but hopefully Quay Moss able to give it a go alongside some of the other guys on that report, like Shammy Marov and
0: Javen Gordon.
1: Javen Gordon, Nathan Robinson as well. There he's a probable.
0: Yeah, and Gordon is doubtful, and Tennessee's got to get back to running the football, and we'll see what the status of Quay Moss is for tomorrow as well. So we'll, coverage of that and breaking down Tennessee and Auburn all day tomorrow on 99.1 The Sports Animal. All right, Riley, let's run through the primary area scoreboard for our listeners just joining us.
1: Yeah, absolutely. Catholic in yet another one score game get themselves a 20-14 win over Innsworth. Sweetwater in our Sports Animal Prep Zone feature game of the week. Dominant showing, 49-20 over the Roadrunners of Austin East. Oak Ridge, big win, 48-10 in region over Bearden. Maryville, 38-7 over Cookeville. And Halls, 49-14 dominant showing over Carnes in region. Powell, the undefeated Panthers, stay undefeated, 62-19 over Campbell County. West, 41-3 over Clinton. Sevier County, 69-0 over Cott County in a game which their quarterback Cooper Newman becomes the TSSAA all-time passing touchdown leader. And that just in the first quarter of that game. So congratulations to Cooper Newman. 42-20, or 42-20, Central Central gets a win over McMinn County. Heritage 35-0 over William Blount in the Battle of the Bell. Alcoa in their region matchup against South Doyle, who had been having a great season, 42-7. The Tornadoes continue to roll. Fulton 55-26 over Carter. It just going final, Northview Academy 32-30 over Volunteer, our newest game that has wrapped up here on Sports Animal Prep Zone. Seymour 49-7 over Sullivan East. Telico Plains 50-28 over Eagleton Academy. That game close for a while, but Telico Plains pulling away in that second half. CAK 27-10 over Chattanooga Christian. Grace 57-20 over Boyd Buchanan. That's a good Boyd Buchanan team that Grace kind of dominated there. So Grace flexing their muscles once again. How about Webb getting their first win of the season, 34-14 over Notre Dame. So congratulations to the Spartans. Concord Christian 38-14 over Providence Academy. And then no update there in that Kings Academy Asheville Christian game.
0: All right. You mentioned the Alcoa win tonight at South Doyle. Really good South Doyle team enjoying an excellent year. South Doyle had a 7-6 lead in that one. And then it was 42 unanswered for the Tornadoes. And in that, no Thomas Manu, starting quarterback for Alcoa. He's been banged up, and Luca Daugherty has played a fair amount this season. Started and played tonight, played well. 10 of 12, 129 yards passing, a passing touchdown. He also added 89 rushing yards on 13 attempts on the ground. So 218 all-purpose for Daugherty, and Alcoa as a team rushed for 225 yards. So typical Alcoa, very, very efficient, and even if you get an early score on them, they are going to turn it on, and they did so, especially in the second and third quarters. And also tonight, Grace in their win over Boyd Buchanan, as Riley mentioned, some great performances. We had Jesse Smithy from Five Star Preps hop on with us, and he was talking about why they are better in the quarterback play. Corbin Hobson, 21 of 26, 364 yards, five passing touchdowns, and then you get all of the horses, Terrion Thomas, JV Stinson, those brothers, unbelievable. Thomas, 44 yards rushing and a rushing touchdown, six catches, 129 yards and a receiving touchdown. JV Stinson, 90 yards rushing, two rushing touchdowns, also had a receiving touchdown. Braylon Mathis, seven catches, 131 yards and a receiving touchdown. And then a whole bunch of incredible defensive stats and guys making big time plays. Darian Anderson, four tackles, a sack, an interception, and a pass breakup. And as Jesse mentioned, GCA plays Sevier County at home next week. And those two had quite the tilt last year. That will be a Thursday game. So here's another unfortunate thing about next week. There's not many games, and then some of the good ones are on Thursday. So there will be some games on Friday. It's just going to be a little bit lighter schedule. So we'll be here with you. We'll be talking things out, and having interviews and a lot more for you next week. But we'll have that full schedule for next week coming up in just a few moments. In some of the region standings, in Class 5A, Sevier County is at the top of the region standings. They got a win tonight, an easy win over Cock County. So Sevier County is in first at 3-0, followed by Morristown West at 2-0. They got as Morristown West, actually, no, that's not, they're still at 1-0 because Morristown West, they won last night, but it was a non-region game on Thursday. So Morristown West is in second place, but they're 1-0 in region play. So they still got region games to close things out. Morristown West now at 3-3 overall. So four games left for Morristown West. And then after that, you've got Tennessee High and Daniel Boone, both at 1-1. They are still yet to play, so they don't have a head-to-head tiebreaker deciding them. The overall record goes to Tennessee High, who lost tonight, and they're 5-2, followed by Daniel Boone is 2-4. So it'd be Sevier County 1, Morristown West 2, Tennessee High 3, Daniel Boone 4, and then David Crockett and Cock County on the outside looking in. In 5A Region 2, Powell is at the top of the standings at 5-0, 7-0 overall. And then after that, in second place is Central High School at 3-1. Also at 3-1 is Halls. Those two will meet coming up. So right now, Central has the better overall record at 6-1. Halls has won 3 straight, but they're 3-4 on the year. And then in fourth place, Clinton takes the loss tonight to West, but they're 3-2 on the year. But it is quite the battle in that region. Clinton is fourth at 3-2, and then you've got West making a move up. They're 2-2. Carnes is 2-3 in region. So those two still in reach to get in the top four, but work to do. So that's what the 5A standings look like in the region standings. We'll take a look at 6A and some of the private schools and then get you the schedule for next week when we wrap things up. Sports Animal Prep Zone continues here, presented by Knoxville Orthopedic Clinic with Riley Haltom. I am Vince Ferrara. We are on AM 990 and FM 99.1, the Sports Animal and the Sports Animal app.
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0: about 6-ish minutes left in the show. 6 or 7 minutes. Appreciate you guys hanging out with us each Friday night. We're on AM 990 from 7 to 11. We're also hearing us on FM 99.1 as Knoxville Catholic wrapped up their game tonight with a 20-14 win over Ensworth, and head coach Tim Hasselback at Knoxville Catholic 20-14 for the fifth rank Fighting Irish, moving to 6-1 on the year and picking up their first region win, 1-1 in region play. All right, Riley, take a look at the rest of East Tennessee scoreboard.
1: Yeah, our guy Jesse Smithy earlier when he came on the program talked a little bit about Taryn Clarity and how he's one of the most under-recruited guys in the state. Well, yeah, in his game where he passed 1,000 yards, Greenville, a 63-13 winner over Cherokee. Science Hill gets a 58-0 shutout of Morristown East. Chucky Doak, 27-8 over Claiborne. Cosby, 58-16 over Cloudland. Elizabethton, 38-7 winners over Granger. Cumberland Gap, 42-26 defeats South Green. Greenback, 52-0 over Wartburg. Kingston, 27-13 over McMinn Central. Rockwood gets a 35-0 shutout over Oakdale. Jellicoe, 41-20 over North Green. And our game that was in a lightning delay there for a while, Coalfield, 40-7 over Harriman in the third quarter.
0: All right, a couple of updated region standings and what it looks like in Class 6A, Region 2, Maryville at the top of the standings. They're 4-0. They're out of region tonight. Second place, it's Cleveland, it's Oak Ridge. Well, both of those two teams are 2-1. Cleveland is in second place on the head-to-head. They beat Bradley Central tonight. So Maryville 1, Cleveland 2 on the head-to-head over Oak Ridge. That puts the Wildcats at number 3. And then you've got a tie for fourth place between Bradley Central and Hardin Valley. And right now that goes to Bradley Central on the come-from-behind victory over Hardin Valley head-to-head. So Bradley Central is 4, Hardin Valley is 5. We had Hardin Valley head coach Tyler Wynn on the show with us earlier tonight. And we'll see with their schedule what remains for them, if they can get into the top four. But they are tied for fourth, but basically on the head-to-head, they're in fifth place in that region. It's 5 teams for 4 spots is what it comes down to there, with Maryville at the top. Now, the most competitive of the D2 regions is D2 Class AA. And here's what the standings look like after tonight's action, as everybody played one another, which you love to see in that thick, big region in Class AA East. At the top, it's CAK and Grace Christian. Both are 4-0. CAK and Grace Christian still to come in terms of meeting on the year. Right now, CAK is 7-0 on the year. Grace Christian is 6-0. Grace has Sevier County at home next week. So CAK 1, Grace Christian 2, Lakeway Christian after the loss tonight to Silverdale. Lakeway Christian falls to 3-1. They're in third place. And then Silverdale, with their win, moves into fourth place at 2-2. Boyd Buchanan falls to 2-2. Well, actually, with both of them being 2-2, Boyd has the better overall record, and those two have not played as of yet. So Boyd Buchanan would be 4, and then Silverdale the 5, and then everybody else is way back, including Webb School, picked up their first win. So congrats to Coach Quarles on their victory. With the schedule for next week, here's what it looks like. Obviously, on Friday, it's going to be a lot thinner. There are some area teams. Jefferson County is at Daniel Boone, Austin East at Gatlinburg Pittman, Tennessee High at Morristown West, Seymour at Northview Academy. That'll be the rivalry Friday game. It's a good chance that that's going to be our sports animal prep zone feature game. That is a good one for considering what the slate is. You've got Johnson County at Pigeon Forge, Cloudland at Sunbright, Chucky Doak at Volunteer, Unicoi County at Granger, Cumberland Gap at Happy Valley, Unica at Jellicoe, Unicoi County at Granger, just some of the games in North Greene at Cosby. Those are some of the games next week involving teams in the area. Harriman at Tellico Plains, Campbell County at Sweetwater, Cumberland County at Rockwood, Scott at Kingston, Soddy Daisy at Bradley Central. So not only are there games, there are some games involving teams in East Tennessee, but there's others that impact what the region standings look like for next week as well. And then the Kings Academy will be home to Nashville Collegiate Prep, Knoxville Catholic hosting Macaulay next week as well. That'll be on 99.1 The Sports Animal. And then it's a good slate on Thursday for those games. On Thursday, there's a number of outstanding games with, as we mentioned, it's Sevier County at Grace Christian. Also, you have Carnes at Morristown East, Claiborne at Dobbins Bennett. Man, there's a lot of games on Thursday, a fair amount of them, and a number of them involving teams in East Tennessee. You mentioned Sevier County at Grace. That'll be the rivalry Thursday game. You can hear Brian Rice and Chad Tindall on the call of that one on Thursday. So a good slate on Thursday. We'll recap those, have a bunch of interviews, and have a full scoreboard. Mr. Haltom, it is off to close things out for today. We had game day all day on 99.1 The Sports Animal tomorrow with Eric Kane kicking things off with the locker room, and then SEC Notebook at 8:30, and then lots of game day coverage, and you'll be at the stadium and taking in Tennessee and Auburn. You got Tennessee winning the game?
1: I do. 31-20. Excited to see the smoky gray unis and the new UT thing they have going on the field. So
0: The logo, yeah.
1: Excited to see that, and it's going to be a fun night in or a fun afternoon evening in Neyland Stadium.
0: Smoky grays may match the weather with
1: You're absolutely right.
0: The skies. All right, be careful out there. Have a great night, and I appreciate it. Good work tonight. All right, thanks to Eli Davis. Thanks to Chris Bernard, our on-site engineer. Thanks to Jesse Smithy, Tyler Wynn, Brad Turner, all of you that listen to us tonight. I am Vince Ferrara. Have a safe weekend. Enjoy game day all day coverage tomorrow. And we will talk to you next Friday night here from 7 to 11 on AM 990, The Sports Animal and the Sports Animal app. Good night.
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6: Brandon, I'm a glutton for punishment before we go to break. How much is Mateer making a year?
7: So he signed a two-year agreement when he transferred from Washington State to make $3 million. Over that term. So 1.5 last season, 1.6 this season. So over a 12-game regular season, a little over $100,000.
6: He's only making $100,000. A kid from OSU is making $300,000?
7: Yep.
6: How's that equitable? How is that? It's supposed to be based on, it's because it's a two-year deal. He got greedy, I guess.
7: Or he had a good agent.
6: Had a good agent. And I'm not talking about production. It's obviously easier right now if you're an Oklahoma State fan to say, well, look what we're getting. Look what you're whatever. It's not me. But I get that version. All I'm saying is that the athletic program at Oklahoma is making a lot more than the athletic program at OSU. Mm-hmm. Still good seats remaining at the Tulsa game. There won't be good seats remaining at any of the OU games. I would have thought it would have been more simply based on the amount of money that's coming into the program, the revenue that they're generating.
7: That was the original deal. There may have been subsequent ones added after he's got on campus, but that was the original one that was reported when he transferred from Washington State to
6: Oklahoma. Don't email me. I won't read it. I don't care enough. We're going to take a break, but I will tell you that whatever it is, he should be paying for Ubers for anybody that wants to if they drink on New Year's or Christmas.
7: Order pizza shuttle or something for the students at Norman.
6: And everybody.
7: Anything is better than something.
6: And he could do it by himself and say, you know what? That's my bad. That's my mistake. I did not play well. I'm going to play better, which he's going to say all that anyway, but there's just nothing concrete that happens to anybody. If I go in and I stink at this, and this is not even a good example because this is based on results. But if I stink at this, I make less money.
7: Mm-hmm.
6: If I'm good at this, I make more money. If I'm great at this, which is what we've been, I make a lot more money. And the games I bet, same thing. Win, you go up. Lose, you go down. All I'm saying is in the real world, that also happens unless you're working for, you know, $6 an hour at McDonald's or whatever. I get you can make some mistakes. But even then, you throw the ball backwards or throw the fries out the drive-through window, there might be some repercussions on your paycheck. That's all I'm saying. Let's take a break. We're going to come back. That was a long segment. I'm not sure we got to much, but we did talk about last week. We're breaking down NIL. We're getting you free winners for this week. We're going to break down the NFL, turn the page there. Don't go anywhere. 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
6: Hey, this is the Fat Jack. Another week of football in the books. How'd you do last week? 4-1 last Sunday for us. 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That's a 6-1 week in pro football alone. 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

0: segment number two. Long first segment, but a lot to get to this time of year. I mean, we've alluded to at the top of the show, we have all the sports going on. Basketball, the NBA starts up here in about 2 weeks, 2.5 weeks on the 20th or so. Those plays are free when you sign up through the end of October. If you get a longer package, those are free anyway because you're paying a ton less than you would if you're paying monthly or weekly, certainly, for any of the plays, and you're building profit each and every week. When you pay less for the picks weekly, you get into profit quicker, you make more money weekly. It's all simple math. Just stop. I have guys, Brandon, every single week to sign up just for the weekend.
1: Get it, but at the same time, like, I don't understand why you would do that. Because before, like, before we got, you know, the Kalshis of the world, where you can make trades on games anywhere in the country. If you lived in a state like California or Texas or Oklahoma or Florida, that sports betting wasn't available to you, you had to make contingency plans to, like, go out of state or, like, hey, I'm going to Colorado, I'm going skiing, I'm going on spring break to wherever. You're going to Vegas. Signing up for a week made sense then. Signing up for a week now is silly to me.
0: Unless you're just going to bet for a week. And honestly, after the month we've had, it makes less sense. I'm fine with it. I make more when they do that. It's fine.
1: Sure.
0: I mean, you get the same picks either way. Sign up weekly if you want to. But if I broke even, if I'd lost a couple of those, I get it. It's like, listen, I know the guy's good. I know he's going to win, but I'm not going to go long term because if for some reason it continues around this road, then I don't want to be locked into the whole year. I totally get that. But when you sign up for the week, and I dominate for the week, I win you a bunch of money for the week, and then you sign up for another week, and I win you a bunch of money for the week, and you sign up for another week, and I win you. It might be just superstition. Maybe they're like, you know what? I'm okay paying more. I'll pay because if I switch to the year, he's going to go over whatever. Maybe it's that. I might have a little bit of that.
1: I mean, I think we've all had, like, that lucky shirt, you know? Maybe not superstitious, but maybe a little stitious.
0: A little stitious, yeah.
1: Yeah, I have had many a game day shirt that I've worn, and until the record, you know, until the streak ends, yeah, keep doing it. So I guess that maybe that's something that's going on.
0: I'm definitely superstitious. I just don't talk about it a lot. I mean, I have guys here's where I get superstitious in this. Then we're gonna get to the NFL. And by the way, go to fatjacksports.com. The reason we could talk about all this is we were 4-1 again on Saturday, 6-1 last week in the NFL, 1 again last week. We've had no losing weeks in September. We're heading into October. Start October winning. It's very simple. Get a longer package, save some money. But here's how I'm superstitious. I don't talk a lot about in this gambling stuff. Is I started back. I had an ink pen. I was in the top two of one of the contests going into the last week, and my daughter, I found out years and years later, like 7, threw my pen. She used my pen. The pen was gone. My lucky pen was gone. I ended up losing. I was mad at the family because the pen was gone. I fell out of the top two. And Katie told me years and years later, I actually threw the pen in the ocean because I didn't want to have the evidence on the boat. We were on the boat. And so anyway, started there. But people will ask me for picks.
1: Yeah.
0: And they want them for free. If I give somebody picks, by the way, it's worth about $2,500 to get picks for free. Number two, they give it to another person, that's $2,500 more. Give it to somebody else, that's $2,500. It doesn't take long before one guy gives three of his friends the picks, and it's cost me $10,000. So sure. I rarely give the picks out for free to anybody. But I'm asked now and then. But where I draw the line is when I give them away to somebody that's a friend or really, really close or going, and I lose. If I lose, now, luckily to this point, we haven't had losing weeks, so it's been good. But I then don't give anybody anything for free because I feel like the giving them for free could be a jinx, an omen, or it can be a good thing. So that's the only place that I use it. I don't believe you get good luck, you get bad luck, and this is going to be a little of that both ways. Clients during an entire month, no matter what month it is, they're going to see that. You're going to see some good luck and bad luck. That doesn't matter.
1: Are you superstitious in any other areas of your life? Like when you go through a tunnel, do you honk your horn? Do you hold your breath when you cross a bridge?
0: I think people that make a big deal out of craps is stupid. I think that's stupid. And I get it.
1: I'm one of those people, but I think it's because of Traber that I've developed this
0: sense. I agree. He has tainted all of us. He's tainted all of us back when we're learning to gamble. It's what, 20, he's out there yelling. And he has 50 of them. Jim Traber, by the way. A radio host in Oklahoma City, played for the Diamondbacks.
1: The upper echelon of like sports talk in across the country.
0: Across the country. Just he's worth a Google. Dude's a character, very good at his job. By the way, color comment for the Diamondbacks, play for the Orioles.
1: If you want to Google search results, there are plenty to be had for Jim.
0: He's worth a Google for sure. But anyway, yeah, he's got 50 rules. You walk up the craps table, you're screwing things up almost by being present. So yep. I get it. And if somebody throws the dice off the table, I do lose some air because I do think that seems to be a thing. But whatever.
1: I'm very superstitious when I'm gambling. Especially if I'm playing table games. If the vibes are off, dude, I'm out.
0: The vibes will get you. Let's talk some NFL, please. Yes. FatJackSports.com. It's been over half an hour. No free winners.
1: We've barely talked anything about the NFL last week. Even though we fight 4-1 in the NFL on Sunday, 6-1 last week, and we're like, yeah, we did that. Here's other things.
0: Here's other things that nobody cares about. Thanks for tuning in. I know you went 0-for last week because you're horrible at this, but here, let's talk about this. You know what? Honestly, last week, though, they didn't go 0-for, which is nice. You know, I like it when the general public wins. I also think I've invented a new term as we're talking about the NFL. And I'll run it by you, see if you think it's anything. Okay. Last week, the most bet games by the general public in the National Football League, Pittsburgh, Jacksonville, Indy, Buffalo, and Detroit, all winners.
1: That was money. Most money bet or most tickets?
0: I don't know. Depends on who you ask. But okay. All very, very high. I don't know if they were – it doesn't matter. They were all public plays. There were a couple others that lost, one or two. But for the most part, the general public did really well. The books lost on Sunday. On straight bets and stuff, and money line parlays. The totals all flew over in the afternoon. All good for the public. I'm all for that. Will that continue? No, it will not. So here's my new term, Brandon. And the free win. And this goes to the free winners this week, so stay with us. You're getting free winners. Have you ever heard the term sheep, obviously, when you talk about gambling, who the sheep are?
1: Yeah.
0: Sheep are people that just look at TVs, watch what they saw last week and walk up to the window.
1: Follow the herd and just bet the favorite teams. Yeah.
0: The best teams. So I feel like this week's free winners are going to be, we're going to find some sheep food. You ever heard sheep food as a term?
1: I have not.
0: It's not a term. I just invented it. I think it's going to take
1: off. That's why I haven't heard of it. We're blazing a new path here on the Fat Track Sports Hour.
0: Sheep food. That's going to be games that look like the general public are going to be all over, yet are going to help you make money. Because those are the most comfortable spots for gamblers. They don't want to have to play Cleveland or Arizona, we've seen. Or the Dolphins, God forbid. Don't play the Dolphins. I've been beating the drum how bad they are for the last couple of weeks. That's not changing anytime soon. But there are teams every week that are comfortable and easy to bet that are also winners. And I think those are going to be called sheep food from now on. So we're going to find some sheep food. Things that the $50 gambler who has a foot-long drink tied around his neck, spinning the big wheel, hanging out at the strip club, that he'll be able to take up to the window, feel comfortable doing it, and also cash a ticket. Are you ready for a sheep food?
1: I feel like this needs a jingle. Are you ready for some sheep food? And then just like a sheep sound, yeah.
0: If it gets some legs and it becomes a thing, then we're definitely
1: going to
0: need
1: it every week.
0: We're going to need a sponsor. We're a sheep. Go out to Ace Feed and Seed or whatever. Let's get some sheep food going. This thing runs in the middle in the SEC country.
1: Don't email us, but if you know a sheep food,
0: now, if you listen, sales. Email us if you want to sponsor the sheep food of the week. I mean. Acme Feed and Seed or whatever, and you want to sponsor some public play winners that it's easy to walk up to a window and bet that are also going to turn you a profit. If you want to sponsor that segment, now's the time to email. There's your opening. Email Brandon. Go to the website, press contact us. Email him with I own so-and-so business, and I'd love to sponsor the weekly sheep food segment of the week, and we'll get you some prices and see if we can get you part of the show. Buffalo. Minus 5.5 or so against New England. Drake May is more like Drake Meh. All right. He is not Drake May. Drake May stinks. I said this before the season.
1: I labeled him on Sunday the professional mater.
0: You're not far off. He's on a struggle bus right now. Him and Mater both on a struggle bus. Does he have injuries too? Are we going to look at his fingers and thumbs and toes and make sure he's okay? Why don't we just play the healthy players? How about that? What we know from him is that he is doing about what I said he was going to do. I gave everybody preseason bet under 11.5, but under 10.5. Easy money. They're not going to win 10 games. They're going to regress back to where they're supposed to be. They're now getting Buffalo. Feels more comfortable going up playing Buffalo, right? Buffalo's scoring 1,000 points a game. Buffalo, number one in the league in offense. They're only given 5.5. The sheep play of the week last week was Kansas City. I gave Kansas City away. Who wants to play Miami? Nobody. Everybody wants to play Kansas City. It was also one of the most bet games of the week. They won by a couple of touchdowns. That's a casher. We're cashing that. We're taking it to the big wheel. We're going to get after it at the big wheel. That's what we're going to play. Buffalo as your sheep play of the week. The other sheep food play of the week, Dallas, Houston, over. Dallas, terrible defense, scoring a ton of points.
1: Making a long trip coming back from Brazil.
0: That's not going to help the defense. They're injured in the secondary. They look horrible in the secondary. So we're going to play them over. Houston, the last time they were at home in week one, they gave up 1,000 to Buffalo, gave up 36 to Buffalo.
1: And so Dallas can move the ball. Maybe not as good as Buffalo can, but, I mean, they've been able to put points up. It's just stopping anybody's the problem.
0: And so we're going over the total. We don't want anybody stopping anybody. We're looking for people to just score. We just want you to vibe on offense and then just don't even show up on defense. That's what we're looking for. Dallas, the most over, 3-0 to the over this year, scoring a ton of points, not stopping anybody. We're going to bet that continues this week, and we're going to be excited when it does. The how's Dallas doing in total offense? Let's look at that real quick. Because this is a team that we may be playing over in a lot of spots. They are very good offensively, and not only are they bad defensively, they are hurt on defense. They continue to get injured. Dallas is their top third, but they're averaging 29 points a game. So we're going to go over the four. That's your sheep food of the week. Those are games that are easy for the public to walk up and bet that also are going to get you into profit. FatJackSports.com. Get signed up. Look, we're going to win again this week. We won every week in the month of September. We won in October. When we lose, I will come on. Go to Twitter and follow us at @FatJackSports. The minute I lost on Saturday, what I do? I went on Twitter and said, I'd go on the other ones, but it's so much more work. Other than just putting up a picture of me being pissed off. On Twitter, I just feel like I could just put up some stupid meme and then get my message out there. The message is basically a free winner for the next day. And I want you to acknowledge that when I lose, I say I lost, which is what happened. I said, I mean, there's a whole tweet there. Go look at it. But it basically says, hard to complain about Saturdays, but when we lose, blah, blah, blah, blah, blah. Looking forward to a big Sunday. We turn around Sunday, go 4-1. So if you want to win, go get signed up. If you want to follow the sheep, then at least play Buffalo and play over in the Dallas game. FatJackSports.com. How are we doing on time, Brandon?
1: We have to get in a break here.
0: Let's take a break. That was two free winners. A little bit of substance. Don't go anywhere. We'll be right back. We're going to take a quick break. Come back with more free winners. We're going to backload this show with free winners. 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
1: 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And for the final time this week, here is our host ready to turn another winning week. He is the Fat Jack.
0: Thank you so much, Brandon. Fat Jack Sports Hour, segment number 3. We haven't talked about this enough. 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Check on the results tab. Basketball will now be showing the results under the basketball starting on the 20th and going forward. And every week you can go and see that the picks that you're getting are posted and documented under the results tab. So go check that results tab out. You'll see this week won't have much yet because we're just starting on the week. But every day that goes by, those are added. Go to check the last couple of weeks. You'll see all the plays everybody received, and you'll see that you're making money betting on the games. We're talking about off the air this week's college football schedule, not like last. Next week's another great one. But this week, not as much from a spectator. Oklahoma, Oklahoma State, Texas, all those are off. They're on bye. What, Brandon, of the teams that are in the top 4 or 5, and this is the time of year I start looking at that. The teams that are in the top 4 or 5 in statistical numbers, who are pretenders, who are contenders? The top 5, let's just go over a few of these. Top 5 in offense in college football. Miami Hurricanes, they're a contender for sure.
1: Mm-hmm.
0: SMU is next. Oklahoma State, 3rd in total offense. Mississippi State, 4th. Florida, 5th. And by the way, I should have said, we told everybody here on the show, play Florida over Ole Miss also. Went around the country, said, take Florida over Ole Miss. That was only the 5th time that a top 5 team had been an underdog to a team not outside the not inside the top 20. The other 4 times, and now 5 in a row, the top 5 team, 0-5 straight up, 0-5 against the spread. Everybody who played Ole Miss, you are a sheep. Enjoy the free sheep winners from earlier in the show, and then go to FatJackSports.com and get signed up. Very, very simple litmus test for who is following the crowd, who doesn't know what they're doing, who does. Any of those top 5 or 6, are they playing in the, let's say, semifinals?
1: I mean, I think Miami has a very good shot because their schedule is set up very, very well, especially the rest of the way in the ACC. They avoid the other big dogs in the conference. And the team that maybe looked like they could have been in that conversation, Louisville, after beating SMU, loses at home to Wake Forest. Granted, there's still 2 months left of the regular season, a lot to sort out between then and now. But I definitely think you have to consider Miami because – they can score, and oh, by the way, they're top 5 in scoring defense. But they play a very easy schedule, so they have a very good shot at getting into the playoff. Florida is the intriguing one. They seem to have doing all the things right now. Their schedule, obviously, I mean, they play in the SEC. It's going to be tough, but their schedule coming up is probably pretty, you know, they play 3 top 25 teams. They got Missouri this weekend. Then they have South Carolina. Then back-to-back weeks, Texas and Georgia. So we're going to find out about Florida in the next month or so. But as of right now, I would say those two, Sunshine State, Florida, and Miami, probably have the best chances of those 5 to make the playoff.
0: Top 5 defense, Notre Dame, Miami Hurricanes, LSU, Georgia, Nebraska, Indiana, Michigan, then Oklahoma, and then Penn State, then Iowa. I tell you what, I'm peeking ahead a little bit, Brandon. What's going to be awesome this year is the playoffs.
1: Mm-hmm.
0: Because you're going to have some teams in there that haven't played anybody or played very few teams. We're not going to know. Notre Dame, certainly. Miami, certainly. They don't make the playoffs. Something crazy's happened.
1: Yep.
0: I mean, they just, their schedule's not difficult enough. Especially after Notre Dame getting snubbed, they're going to make it if they're close. Even if they lose, they drop it, USC, drop one of their games, they're going to still make it probably, in my opinion.
1: Speaking of looking ahead, November 7th, if you have not circled your calendar for that day, I don't care what you're doing. That is the day for college football this season. You just mentioned 2 teams, Miami and Florida State. They play each other, Miami and Notre Dame, they play each other November 7th. That is one of about a dozen marquee games on that day. And that'll be the first test that we really get for either of these teams to find out if they're actual contenders for the playoff.
0: I think the loser may get in if they don't get blown out. I think both those teams, they would have to just lay an absolute egg or lose another one to not get in because the rest are scheduled. And they're good enough offensively that they're going to be fine. We're being spoiled with some of these weeks. You talk about the first week of November. Next week, is there's four or five games. I have friends that actually we're friends now, but they came to the house. This girl, she's getting married next weekend in Cabo. I literally spent 2 days shaming her for getting married on Saturday in Cabo because of all the great games. And so I know there's a bunch of great games there because I had to, by the way, hard to come visit me sometimes. You know, mm-hmm. come into town for hang out on the water, go see some sea lions. They spend 2 days getting shamed because they decided to play in their wedding. She is kind of a bridezilla too, so I don't feel bad about it. But but yeah, I mean, I said at the very minimum, you better have some TVs behind the open bar. I said, you have an open bar? She said, yeah, we're having an open bar. I said, you better have some TVs set up behind the open bar. I said, look at all these games. It's going to start like 11 a.m., 9 o'clock in the morning, your time. You're going to be going through rehearsal stuff, getting your hair done. Somebody's going to want, if not the girls, which, by the way, one of the girls is a sports reporter in Las Vegas, but her husband, supposed to be husband if they make it to the altar, supposed to be some type of agent. Who's planning these weddings? I said, that won't fly in the middle. Oklahoma, if you're going to a wedding next Saturday, I don't know. I don't know who could be getting married. I would have not paid for my daughter.
1: You need to reevaluate that relationship with that person if they're getting married next Saturday. Yes.
0: My daughter already said she'd be walking home if she threw the ball backwards in the game. Have her try to plan a wedding on the first or the second Saturday of October. That's not. I'm not paying Jack.
1: I was going to say, not only am I not attending, I'm not paying a dime.
0: Exactly. It's going to be a tough week. Here's $5K, elope. Whatever. So, yeah, that next week, not the weekend to be it's funny that we were not invited to any weddings next weekend, by the way. So, I don't know.
1: I haven't been invited to one in a while, but that's another story.
0: FatJackSports.com, sign up today, win this weekend. Wisconsin back? They doing anything good now?
1: Good win for them last week. That's a program that's been dormant for a while. That coach up there I feel like he might have been on his last leg. That at least bought him another year.
0: For sure. All right, free winner, couple free winners. Tennessee bounces back against Auburn. Lay the 7, play the Vols at home. I understand it's a tough spot, tough loss, but they're resilient, young team. Heupel does a good job off of a loss. They don't lose much, but when they do, he does pretty well. Also, Virginia, Florida State over the total. If that is a free winner here on the show, Virginia, this is not Virginia basketball. This is not Virginia football of a couple years ago. This team scores points. Florida State, undisciplined on defense. Linebackers don't run well. Play over the 51.5 there. Anything before we get out of here, Brandon?
1: Quadruple header on Sunday. London game. It's Colts Commanders, 9:30 a.m. Eastern kick. Be in Vegas Sunday morning, Jack. What is that? A 6:30 a.m. kickoff?
0: We did not even talk about you. You've got two Metallica. Oh, my gosh. You're playing golf. You're in Vegas going to Metallica twice.
1: Boys trip to Vegas this weekend. Two Metallica shows at the Sphere, playing golf twice, hanging out with you. It's going to be a fun week for me.
0: And dinner with the Fat Jack on Wednesday. Exactly. Yeah. Guys, have a great week. Don't drink and drive. Everybody go out. Hope you win. If not, get signed up at FatJackSports.com. We will certainly be able to help. Until next week, for Brandon the Fat Jack, this has been the Fat Jack Sports Hour.
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0: Hey, this is the Fat Jack. Another week of football in the books. How'd you do last week? 4-1 last Sunday for us. We had won Monday and Thursday in pro football. That's a 6-1 week in pro football alone. Saturdays have been incredible in college football.

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1: Hello and welcome to your CalSheep preview for week number whatever this is. It's the first week of October. 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A really kind of an uninspiring week of college football, but some very interesting games. The top 20 matchup as Alabama goes on the road to Starkville to take on Mississippi State. Crimson Tide come in as a 6-point favorite. Total in that game, 60.5 between a pair of highly touted offenses. Polar opposite of that, and a top 20 ranked game, some allegedly pretty good defense. So Ohio State goes to Iowa City, game day at Iowa for the first time in 2 decades. Buckeyes come in as a 14-point favorite, total in that game, 40.5. And another SEC team going on the road after a big win. Florida goes to Columbia to take on Missouri. Only a 4.5-point favorite after blowing out Ole Miss a week ago. Total in that game, 56.5. Rest of the college football slate, not great. Probably only watching those games if you're bored or you maybe went to one of those schools. This weekend in the NFL, though, some interesting ones. It starts early on Sunday at 9:30 a.m. Eastern kickoff as North London probably can't get any wider than this. That is until the Indianapolis Colts fans roll in. Colts and Commanders. Indy comes in a 3.5-point favorite, total 47.5. Buffalo in their third straight home game, hopefully not wearing those atrocious jerseys that they wore last week. 7-point favorites at home against the lowly Patriots. The Battle of the Bays. After last Thursday, I didn't think Green Bay could be favored against anybody. Now playing against Tampa without Baker Mayfield. 3.5-point favorites on the road. That will be interesting to see. What can Dallas do after blowing the game late in Brazil? They now go on the road to Houston. They come in as 2.5-point underdogs total in that game, 47.5. We talked about it on the show. Don't understand how that game doesn't fly over the total because Dallas' defense, poopy. Game of the weekend, maybe, across all the football spectrum. Denver goes to San Francisco, undefeated 49ers. 3.5-point favorites at home against Denver, who stole a win on Sunday night. And a game I'm considering going to is I'm going to be in Vegas this weekend. The Chiefs take on the undefeated Raiders. 75% of the teams that start 3-0 make the playoffs. Are the Raiders going to do it? They beat Kansas City on Sunday. Some might say they got a shot. Chiefs, 4.5-point favorites. Don't forget, CalSheep. 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

0: features some tasty tussles, including the undefeated Bills welcoming a desperate Patriots team to Buffalo and a battle of unbeaten division rivals between the Chiefs and Raiders in Vegas. We're not even a month into the NFL season, and things are already wild. Westwood One Sports.
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0: 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Here's Josh Graham for Westwood One Sports Night.
17: This is the last of Free For All Friday calls, because we got Ariel Epstein that's going to join us at the top of next hour. So let's just dive headfirst into the calls. 310-840-4910. 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
18: Hey, Josh. Good to be back on. Appreciate you. Hey, I just, I'm a big fan of The Athletic, and they did a poll recently, just earlier this week, saying, what's the best sports month? And I'm a big fan of October as the best sports month. And I know I've heard in the past, you know, that you lean more towards the spring, April maybe specifically, because Major League Baseball, March Madness, the Masters. But, man, the fans on this vote, maybe it's biased because it's October right now. They're saying 75% October is the best sports month, where April is roughly 12%. And that's about 12,000 votes. So just wanted to circle back to that because I saw that and I thought of you. But I definitely think October is the best. I mean, all the sports are either starting or ending. And so this is the best time of the year, in my opinion.
17: Yeah, I appreciate it. Thanks for the call, Corey. It doesn't surprise me that most people would vote that way, because the most popular sport in America by far is football. And you got the NFL and college football at one time. And then in the major cities, you got the pro sports teams. You got the sports equinox that's going on with hockey starting, the NBA, and you got the baseball playoffs going on. So certainly understand why that's the popular sentiment. For me, growing up in North Carolina, college basketball is my favorite sport. Love it. So, and I'm a huge Baltimore Orioles fan, and I'm a huge Carolina Hurricanes fan. So my favorite sports to follow my favorite teams that I'm emotionally attached to are playing in April. Hope's eternal in April for Major League Baseball, following the Orioles. The Hurricanes, the playoffs begin. No pro sports championship is quite like the playoffs. The best postseason we have in sports is March Madness, and I love college basketball, and that ends the first week of April. And then, as a cherry on top, you have the Masters as well. I just think April slept on a bit. And here's another month that slept on, December. Because of the college football playoff now, the weekend before Christmas is awesome, where you have the best college basketball matchups. You got the NBA, you got the NHL, you got meaningful NFL, you got college football playoff as well. That's another one that's a bit underrated, too, that I'll throw out there. But a great question. 310-840-4910. Let's go to Tom. He's in Utah. Tom, where are you steering the ship on Free For All Friday?
19: I'm going completely way the heck off base, and quite frankly, I don't care. I don't know if you had noticed this over the summer, but Sports Jeopardy, ESPN Jeopardy, they called it, did a 10-episode run of celebrities playing the game, and Joe Buck is your game show host, and it was quite frankly pretty hilarious, and I was very pleased. About a month after that streaming run started, I went to a trivia convention in Vegas, and I asked one of the contestant coordinators, who was in charge of picking the people. I asked him about the possibility that civilians could play on ESPN Jeopardy in the near future, and he was kind of coy about it. Said it's possible, it's true, but it's only rumor at this point. And here enough now. As of about a little over a week ago, we sports talk callers, we sports talk hosts, we can actually go for it here. I love seeing that. And I love the fact that Joe Buck is, in addition to his Monday Night Football announcing, it makes her a dang good game show host as well.
17: Yeah, I love Off the Wall. Thank you so much for the call. It's a great idea. I love Jeopardy. I love trivia. I'm about it. It sounds like you love trivia too. It's a great phone call, great suggestion. As well, one of my favorite shows growing up was Stump the Schwab with my guy, Stuart Scott, Tar Heel. That was always so much fun, trying to see people go up against him. Let's go to Mike. He's in Florida. 310-840-4910. Where are you steering the ship, Mike?
20: How you doing tonight?
17: Well, what do you got?
20: Just a couple of things. First off, I'm a Braves fan. I was so happy they won their series against the Phillies. I didn't realize they hadn't won one since 21 when they won the series.
17: We're all rooting for you guys this weekend.
20: Yeah, okay, great. Now, I don't understand why people are actually picking Clemson to beat the Hurricanes. I don't understand that.
17: Who? They're 16.5-point underdogs. Maybe people take them with the spread. Nobody's picking Clemson to win the game outright. Who's doing that?
20: Well, I live in Hollywood, Florida, and on the local sports stations, there were several people coming on and thinking that Clemson had a chance to win that game. Because
17: well, there's a difference in have a chance versus they're going to win. Difference between those things. They do have a chance. They're not going to win the game. There's two, those two things aren't exactly binary.
20: All right. Their offense is incredible. Jeez.
17: Yeah, Miami's is. I saw them 2 weeks ago, and Clemson's offense is not. Seen them as well. Mike got a lot of calls. Going to get to some more. 310-840-4910. Let's go to Zach. He's in Milwaukee. Zach, you're on Free For All Friday. Steer the ship.
21: Hey, huge Brewer fan. It's our year.
17: Let's go.
21: Hey, I just wanted, you said something that caught my attention earlier. You said, if it's not Yankees Dodgers in the World Series, we don't need a salary cap.
17: No, I'm saying it would neuter the owner's argument if the Dodgers and Yankees were uninvolved. In other words, if it's Yankees or if it's Rays Brewers, then hard to argue that the system's broken when you got the number 19 payroll playing the number 27 payroll in the World Series.
21: Well, here's the thing. Even if it's Brewers Rays, we still need a salary cap and a floor. We need both. But my point is, Brewers and Tampa have like top three scouting departments.
17: Yeah.
21: So what you're that's the only way. That's the only reason.
17: Yeah. Who's the other one of the three? Who's the other one of the three? Top three.
21: The small that have the scouting department.
17: Yeah. Top three scouting department. Top three farm system. It's the LA Dodgers. So the reason why the Dodgers are great, it's not because they have more money. It's because they're smart. The New York Mets have money. They're not smart. That's the theory. Well, I don't think we need a salary cap. I think that's a myth. I think it's propaganda from the owners trying to pay players less.
21: Here's my point though, real quick. So what you're basically saying to, let's take Cincinnati Reds just as off the top of my head.
17: Sure.
21: What you're basically telling that fan base, hey, you guys don't have a top three scouting department, so you're screwed. You have 0% chance of competing with anybody because you don't have a top three.
17: It's not true. The Toronto Blue Jays didn't have a top three scouting department, and they were leading in Game 7 of the World Series a year ago. In the ninth inning. What do you mean?
21: Basically, though, 80% of the league feels like they have no chance.
17: But that's not true. It's because they're being lied to. They're being lied to. The Guardians, the White Sox, and the Rays are bottom five in payroll in baseball. They're three of the remaining four teams in the American League right now.
21: Their scouting departments are top tier.
17: Okay, got it. Thank you for the call, Zach. Good to hear from you. 310-840-4910. Let's go to Garrett. He's in Dallas. Garrett, what do you got? Free for all Friday. Try to limit it to a quick call so I can get to another one.
22: Yeah, absolutely. So I just want to say, since we're talking about baseball, this is kind of just going off on Jerry DePoto. If you want to talk about baseball and salary caps and everything, how about he actually does something and helps Seattle baseball get good? You can't have Julio Rodriguez, which is a generational talent, who hits 30-30 every single year and do nothing with it. Last year, you finally make it to the playoffs for the first time, and however many years consecutively, or close to consecutively, every, 20 years? I'm 32. I'm a diehard Mariners fan. It pains me to see that every single year, and I'm already expecting for next year to be a massive upset or the down year because he won't do anything in free agency.
17: I'll say this. I'd just be happy if we do get a season. Bummer or not, thank you for the call, Garrett. Same. It's good to hear from you. And also, my parents have never been to Seattle. I've never been to Seattle. It's top of my list of places I've never been. Been to most of the country, haven't been there. My parents are going this weekend. Look forward to them having a great time. Bradley in San Diego, I got 45 seconds. I wanted to get to you last. What do you got?
1: No way. This is my first time on.
17: Let's go!
1: I'm a diehard San Diego State football fan, and this past week, we finally made the national headlines for, I can probably count on my hand how many times we've actually made
17: national. Do you have the mumps?
1: I don't have the mumps. However, 30 of the 90 players on our football roster have the mumps. I just wanted to get your thoughts. How do you think this is affects recruiting us for the next 2 years? Does it just cook our program, or do I have to jump ship? Do I have to become a USD fan now?
17: No,
1: what do I do?
17: You don't. Appreciate the call. No, you become a UCLA fan. That's the answer, because Bob Chesney has it going right now. If you're going to pick a Southern Cal team in Power Four, the mumps. College football's the best. You see the scores tonight, and then you see headlines like, a program has been riddled with the mumps. Outstanding stuff. Appreciate all the free-for-all Friday calls. Ariel Epstein tells us she has not one, not two, not three, but five NFL props to hand out, and she'll hand them out with us next.
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0: catch us later tonight, 11 p, 3a, same spot, reacting to the full college football slate. I think Drake Toll might be joining us. That'd be fun. We got Club G6 to open up, all the college football action to get to. And then NFL Instagram, 7 p.m. Eastern Time Sunday, live from Bank of America Stadium for Panthers-Lions, where our Westwood One team's going to be calling Sunday Night Football. We'll be reacting to the slate exclusively on YouTube and on X. So find us, Westwood One Sports Nights YouTube channel. It's where you can watch the show in addition to listening to it. If you missed any of tonight's show, you can find a lot of great content from it exclusively on that channel. Thanks to Ariel Epstein for joining us tonight, tallest Latino in sports talk, Mondo. Thanks to Bert, Mr. Positive in Baltimore, for being the caller of the night for Free for All Friday. Thanks to the entertaining college football. Thanks to the Idaho Vandals for getting a great win. So that way we didn't have to talk about Jed York getting suspended for 6 games and talk about soliciting prostitution while wearing a Yankee t-shirt in somewhere, someplace in Ohio. Yeah, I had to include the Yankee headline, sorry.
1: Mm-hmm.
0: Let's put this show to bed now.
1: So this man in Florida, because it always happens in Florida, now doesn't it?
0: Yes, it does.
1: He got arrested after deputies say he entered somebody's home while naked. Broke in naked. And after breaking into said home while naked, he stole something. What did he steal? He went and stole a pair of jeans off of the couch that was in the living room, and he put them on, and he walked out with them. Walked out wearing them. They say this happened at about 3:45 in the morning. And, a neighbor reported this, and they called it in. They say they actually think this guy lives in the neighborhood somewhere, which is the crazy part. Yeah, that's right. But, apparently there was somebody inside the house. The woman that owns the home, her younger brother was actually there, but I guess he didn't hear anything when the guy came in, which is crazy because, the man walked in and put on a pair of pants and walked out. So, yeah. How about it?
0: That's about as crazy as watching Chip Kelly in the first quarter of this game run the wing tee. Don't know if you saw that.
1: I didn't. I did not see that.
0: Get an image. Let's see how quickly Will can throw an image onto the screen on our Westwood One Sports Night channel. This is an encouragement for people to watch the show in addition listening to it, because there's an image that the people need to see. If we're going to pay homage to Tom Cruise.
1: Oh, I did see that.
0: If we're going to pay homage to Tony Romo, we need to appropriately pay homage to Chip Kelly, the offensive coordinator of Northwestern football, who ran the wing tee tonight, and at one point, as the stadium they now call home was being constructed, Ryan Field had the vest on and the hard hat with a bunch of microphones in front of him. Very roundly shaped Chip Kelly.
1: He is that.
0: Dialing up ball plays for the Wildcats in their beautiful new stadium. What a night in college football. I'm telling you, Will, a lot of people were looking down and saying, the college football ratings were down 11% from last September. Yeah, because the matchups weren't as good as they were a year ago. Big Ten teams, how about you play somebody? But we'll say this, as a college football fan, the weekends where people say, it's not a good slate, there aren't any great games, those are my favorite weekends. Because I love going into a Saturday the way that we're going into it right now, and people saying, it's not going to be interesting, it's not going to be fun, and then just seeing the chaos ensue. Because why? College football's undefeated, never lost. We don't need to see.
1: I mean, Chip Kelly looks like he's having fun.
0: Yes, he is. He's having a great time.
1: So we'll see. Called plays in the helmet.
0: So who's it going to be? Tennessee versus Auburn, USC versus Washington, Miami versus Clemson, or BYU against TCU? One of those teams is losing. Who's it going to be?
1: I think I'll say USC.
0: I think it's going to be BYU. I think BYU is going to...
1: It ain't going to be Miami.
0: We'll see. We'll see. Excited to watch it. College football always delivers. Oh, and Major League Baseball postseason starting as well. Can't wait for it. This has been Westwood One Sports Night.
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0: features some tasty tussles, including the undefeated Bills welcoming a desperate Patriots team to Buffalo and a battle of unbeaten division rivals between the Chiefs and Raiders in Vegas. We're not even a month into the NFL season, and things are already wild. Westwood One Sports.
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1: This question about one of the great movie stars in the history of American film. What is the best Cruise movie? What's number one on the list? 310-840-4910. Didn't bring up college football with Ariel because we got a lot of college football to dig into before we get to our bets. 7-2 week last weekend. Feeling pretty good about our bets for this week. We'll share those with you in just a bit. Yes, we'll take the Bryce Young prop that she handed out there. But up next, the worst take in the history of this show, perhaps, plus the big favorites in college football this weekend that we're officially putting on upset alert here on Westwood One Sports Night.
2: Cheerio, mates. 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Colts, Commanders, live from London, Sunday morning at 9:15 Eastern on Westwood One Sports.
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1: Food City. Been pushed in a while, but much of the reaction was on Indiana, not Northwestern. Tonight, the Wildcats were undeniably the story. They opened up a new stadium, and then they opened up a can on Penn State, dominating in every facet. This was not close. If you're a Penn State fan, or a Pennsylvania sports fan, at least you got the Pitt Panthers winning. You got that going for you, because the Phillies certainly didn't do it, and the Pittsburgh Steelers didn't do it, and Penn State didn't do it. So, not a lot of happy folks in the state of Pennsylvania. What do they call the state of Pennsylvania? Does Pennsylvania got a name? Like Virginia, you know, there are states that have, you know, the Sunshine State, you got all these others. I don't know if there's Virginia is for lovers. You know, the Tar Heel State is North Carolina. Should I know what Pennsylvania's is? I don't off the top of my head, but then again, it's late at night. In honor of the new Tom Cruise movie, Digger, that came out today, I have my top 10 list, top 10 Tom Cruise movies that I've been thinking way too much about, been distracted during tonight's show thinking about. We'll share that list with you and get to the last of your phone calls, 310-840-4910. That's all next on Westwood One Sports Night.
2: 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We're not even a month into the NFL season, and things are already wild. Westwood One Sports.
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0: them.
1: Pennsylvania, the Keystone State. Shout out to those who have reached out to make that point. We do want to pay tribute to Tony Romo's CBS career, which officially came to an end today. But before we get to that, we need to pay tribute to perhaps the greatest movie star in American film history. Tom Cruise has a movie out. It's called Digger. He's working with great directors again. Iñárritu is an Oscar-winning director. Has us thinking about the top 10 Tom Cruise movies of all time. Last call for phone calls, by the way. What is the best Cruise movie? 310-840-4910. Because to be honest, the way that this came together, there are two movies at the very top that I had difficulty figuring out. What's one, what's two? And then there are two movies, three and four, after some distance between one and two. What order do you put them in? And then, frankly, five until about 12, 13, 14 don't have a huge gap between. So it was hard to rank them in order. But that's how the list came together. 310-840-4910, what's the best Cruise movie? Some honorable mentions. No Mission Impossible movies on this list. Edge of Tomorrow, not on this list. His weird work in Vanilla Sky and Tropic Thunder, not on this list. Days of Thunder, not on this list. Born on the 4th of July, didn't make the cut. Valkyrie, Will Dalton, not one of the 10 movies on this list. Will Dalton.
2: Unbelievable.
1: Will Dalton, when we met, we started a segment when we did local radio in North Carolina where he had to watch a movie each week because he told us the only Tom Cruise movie he knew was Valkyrie, which is an amazing omission. And now Tom Cruise is your favorite actor.
2: Yeah. For sure.
1: You know what, Mondo? Changed my mind on the music. I don't need the music. Thank you. It's a little too Game of Thronesy.
2: Oh, it's perfect then.
1: For Tom Cruise? Tom Cruise doesn't do that fantasy crap. None of that.
2: Crap.
1: He's not wearing a cape. He's not a superhero. No, he shouldn't. Because he's Tom Cruise. He's a superhero. All right. Here are the 10 best Tom Cruise movies. Number 10, Eyes Wide Shut. It's the most ambitious, weird movie that Cruise has ever done. It's Stanley Kubrick's last movie. There's controversy involving it. It likely ended his marriage with Nicole Kidman. There's naked Nicole Kidman, the first shot of the movie. Thus, it deserves a spot in the top 10. Fidelio. Number 9, Cocktail. Will Dalton's personal favorite Cruise movie. He'd fight me if it wasn't included on the list. We've got Elizabeth Shue and Kelly Lynch in the movie, and you got guys reading poetry while standing on a bar, and people are entertained by this, and he's shaking like the cocktail shakers. It's great. Number 8, Collateral. The one time Cruise plays a true villain, and it's in this super cool Michael Mann movie. His hair is grayed. Mark Ruffalo, Jamie Foxx, terrific in this as well. Collateral at 8. Number 7, The Firm. This movie's like a warm blanket. It's John Grisham. It's Wilford Brimley. Will Dalton. Do we need to read why this movie is on this list?
2: Go get it.
1: It's mainly because one of our favorite scenes in the history of Cruise movies is when Tom Cruise is being blackmailed by Wilford Brimley's character. And he shows Tom Cruise photos that they have of him with another woman that's going to be sent to Tom Cruise's wife. All right? And this is what Wilford Brimley's character said in the movie. Quote, What would Avery think? Or, pardon, here's your Abby one day walking to her mailbox, anticipating the arrival of her Sharper Image catalog. What does she find instead? She finds heartache, Mitch. The death of love and trust. Imagine her opening that one day. Go ahead, take a look. Devastating. Not just screwing, Mitch. The kind of intimate acts, oral and whatnot, that could be particularly hard for a trusting young wife to forgive and impossible to forget. That movie has to be on the list. It's seventh. Also, just completely out of context, Tom Cruise does a full flip in this movie. Like, he sees a guy on the side of the street and he does a full front flip for reasons unexplained. The firm is seven. Number six, Risky Business. This movie has to be somewhere. It launched Cruise into superstardom. It features his most iconic scene with the Bob Seger and take the mole record off the shelf with the pink shirt and, you know, the underwear. Yeah, that's it. The shades. It's Rebecca De Mornay. She's great. So that's 6 through 10. Top 5 Tom Cruise movies of all time in honor of the new Cruise movie that's out, Digger. Number 5, Rain Man. Even though Dustin Hoffman won Best Actor for his performance, Cruise is the driving force of this movie. You could argue that this performance and perhaps Magnolia, the best acting performances of Tom Cruise's career. Number 4, The Color of Money. It's Cruise's first serious critical role. This is what Risky Business launched him to, working with Paul Newman and Martin Scorsese. This also definitely counts as a sports movie. Just watch the iconic Werewolves of London pool sequence in this movie. It's number 4. Number 3, Top Gun Maverick. The movie, according to Steven Spielberg, might have single-handedly saved movie theaters after the pandemic. It struck the correct notes from the original without the cheesiness of the original. Also, Jennifer Connelly, lifetime crush for yours truly. Number 2, these were impossible to place in order. Number 2 and number 1, but this is our best shot. Number 2, Jerry Maguire. Cruise's best part of his career is Jerry Maguire. Working in a Cameron Crowe movie as a sports agent, Cuba Gooding Jr., Renee Zellweger, it's perfect. Heck, even the sex scene with Kelly Preston, RIP to the legend, Jerry Maguire 2. Number 1, greatest Tom Cruise movie ever. A Few Good Men. This movie best showcases Tom Cruise as an actor. It's simply the best movie he's been in. The iconic courtroom scene with Jack Nicholson's probably the best scene he's ever been part of. You cut these guys loose! Also, he's watching Orioles baseball in the movie, too. That might be what put it over the top. A Few Good Men at 1. Those are my top 10 Tom Cruise movies. Mondo, you're a cinephile. Is there anything that we're missing in this list? Do you have issue with the list?
0: I do have some issues in there. But one of the ones I think you missed, it's really, really good. And whenever it's on, I always watch it, is Night and Day.
1: Really? Yeah. Night and Day? I would respect it if you said, from last decade, Edge of Tomorrow. But you're the first person I've heard say, Night and Day.
0: Yeah,
1: it's like
0: fun.
1: Will Dalton saying Valkyrie's great.
0: No, it's way better than Valkyrie. Because it's got some comedy, it's got action, it's got a cool love story, but a lot of mystery and like how he's so awesome and why is he doing all this crazy nonsense. It's a really good movie. And whenever it's on TV, I'm always watching it.
1: Will Dalton, have you seen all these movies that we just talked about? Have we done all of these Tom Cruise movies? All of them?
3: I think we've done all of these. I'm pretty sure I've seen them all.
1: Do you have issue with the order of the list?
3: I mean,
0: I know he does.
3: Cocktail
0: I know
3: seems
0: he does
3: a little
0: sure.
3: low, but
1: oh yeah, Cocktail's your favorite. That's right.
0: I thought I figured you'd like Interview with the Vampire the most.
1: Oh, there it is.
3: I
1: don't even think
3: he's
1: seen
3: one,
1: it.
3: But
1: yeah.
3: Shout out to Laura. She in the comments she pointed that out.
1: Coughlin's Law. Coughlin's Law.
3: I do love Color of Money. I love that movie. I'm a little surprised that there was no Mission Impossible on this list. Not in a 10 movie list.
1: I'm not the action movie guy, man. I'm sorry. Mm. And
3: I see.
1: Distinguishing them from one another, it's can't do it. 310-840-4910. See all the suggestions in there from Spencer and others as well. 310-840-4910 if you want in on the show. Last call for phone calls. Let's go to Mitchell. He's in Texas. Mitchell, what is the best Tom Cruise movie ever?
4: Man, you know what, brother? I'll tell you what. When I was a little kid, I grew up watching the Top Gun movie, you know? And I have to say, man, Top Gun just tops the list for me because, you know.
1: Well, let's have this debate. I included Top Gun Maverick, but not the old Top Gun. Why is the old Top Gun better than the one that came out a few years ago?
4: First of all, I think Top Gun should have been one, but when you put Maverick in there and didn't even put the original, I was like, oh, yeah, this guy. I don't know, man. I mean, I like listening to his stuff, but, you know. No hard feelings, man, but, you know, Top Gun, it just, that's a killer, man.
1: And what am I missing?
4: You didn't have it on your list.
1: I thought, again, like, all the best parts that I liked about Top Gun, I thought we got in Top Gun Maverick. Heck, even we upgraded, I mean, with respect to Kelly McGinnis, I mean, Jennifer Connelly, we even upgraded the love interest in the movie. Like, I think everything about Top Gun Maverick's better than the first one. And again, I love 80s movies. I mean, we got Color of Money, we got Rain Man, we got Risky Business that's on there, Cocktail's even on the list. But I just think Top Gun Maverick better than the original. I just don't know what is better about the original than the first one. Heck, we even got an emotional, maybe the last on-screen performance from...
4: Yeah, I mean, what's better about it is it's the original, you know what I mean? It's not a remake of the original, you know, so...
1: Do you like
4: the
1: Cool Ranch Doritos?
4: Because
1: I like Cool Ranch Doritos better than I like the original Doritos. You know, sometimes the remake can be better.
4: That's why we all have our own personal opinions. You know, I respect yours, but of course I have mine as well. You know, that's what's good about everybody's opinion. You know what I mean?
1: I love it. I do. I appreciate the call. It's good to hear from you. But sometimes, again, the remake or the sequel can be better than the original. Is anybody out there saying that Dark Knight Rises is better than Dark Knight? I don't think so. Or what was the first one called? Was it Batman Rises? What were the titles of the Nolan movies?
3: I think it was Batman Begins.
1: Oh, that's it. Yeah. Dark Knight Rises was the third one. Sorry. Don't laugh at me, Mondo. Live on air here. It's lame.
0: The name of the title, man.
1: Yeah, it's just checking. Who says Batman Begins is better than The Dark Knight? I don't think they're out there. I don't think there's a person that says that. So I hear you with Top Gun, the original. I thought for a second he was going to say, oh, clearly you're showing your age. I'm like, well, no, we put movies that are older than Top Gun on the list. Just think of Maverick's better. How about Ricardo in Atlanta? Ricardo, what did we miss?
5: I think you kind of missed Tropic Thunder and
1: that was close.
5: Any Mission Impossible movie.
1: Nah, couldn't do Mission Impossible, but Tropic Thunder was close. I mean, the dance scene where he's, you know, listening to Flo Rida.
5: Yeah,
1: that was close.
5: Yeah.
1: That was close.
5: Yeah, that was a good one. But you know, this was pretty solid. But you know, no Mission Impossible is kind of.
1: Do you have a favorite? Is it the original or the one where he's jumping from the plane, like 5-6 years ago? I think Ghost Protocol was a good one. I could throw them on because I like Cruise. I just don't think they're great.
5: The whole series could have been in like one of the slots.
1: That's cheating. See, that's the problem. Like, where do you put it and which one do you pick? That's the problem. That's why it's left off. I think you're making the point for me.
5: You might be right. You might be right, but the last one was pretty good.
1: Yeah, thanks for calling from Atlanta, by the way, Ricardo. Good to hear from you. Let's go to David. He's in California. David, what do you got?
6: Yeah, you're forgetting about Legend.
1: Am I?
6: I feel like you are. It's a classic. I mean, it's young Tom Cruise. It's got Tim Curry as a demon. Can't go wrong.
1: I I think you might be the first person that has said that Legend is a classic. I don't think I've ever heard anyone say that's like saying that Taps is a classic. Yeah, it's a Tom Cruise movie that people know, but I don't think anyone's saying that's a classic. That might be a reach.
6: It might be a generational thing.
1: I don't think it's generational, because again, we cited a movie that I think's older. Risky Business came out before Legend. Like, it's not about the fact it's an 80s movie.
6: Yes, Legend was 84.
1: Legend was 85, Risky Business 83.
6: Was Risky Business 83?
1: It was.
6: Oh my goodness.
1: And Color of Money 86?
6: But I still believe Legend was, I'm not going to say better than Risky Business because, it is Paul Newman in there as well, but I feel as though it should be somewhere in the list.
1: Okay.
6: I mean, you left Days of Thunder off the list completely, which kind of hurt my soul, but.
1: Are you ready for the sequel, though? We got Days of Thunder 2 with Anne Hathaway
6: and Tom Cruise. Yes, I'm excited for that. Rubbing is racing.
1: Rubbing is racing. RIP to Robert Duvall. Appreciate the call. Good to hear from you. Speaking of tributes, we need to pay tribute to Tom Cruise is a legend. We just paid tribute to him. To Tony Romo's career with CBS. There were some highs, there were some lows. There was some good, there was some bad, there was some ugly. Remember at the beginning of his career when everybody loved the fact that he was predicting plays prior to them being snapped? Well, here was an example of that in case you had forgotten. Tony Romo, from about 9-10 years ago, 2017 season when he started working with Nance.
7: To the second quarter, that's right, because I can only feel the number of people out there being like, what's going on?
8: First and goal. Mahomes swings it.
1: Oh, that's the wrong one. That's the Super Bowl call where Romo was talking way too much. The high point of Romo was when he was predicting plays.
9: And Tony.
10: The quarterback's going to roll right and launch the ball out of bounds. It's going to look weird.
9: Rolling right. Launching out of bounds. And Tony stealing the signals once again.
1: See, that's
9: well done, my friend.
1: Well done. That's him at his best. Him at his worst might have been in that Super Bowl when he was singing Adele songs going into a break with more than 120 million people watching at one point. And here was that from 3 or 4 years ago.
11: Well, we're halfway through the second quarter. All we have on the board is a field goal. Take it to the commercial there, Mr. Romo.
1: It'd be better if he knew any of the lyrics. Why did he do that? Will Dalton thinks that sounds better than Adele, because his hottest take is that Adele has an awful singing voice and that he hates listening to her sing. And by the way, that's not me mischaracterizing Will. I'm not mischaracterizing you at all with that take, right?
3: I personally do not like her voice. I understand.
1: See,
3: that
1: craziest take.
3: I understand that she does have a good voice and is very talented at what she does. I acknowledge that. I'm not saying she sucks, but for me personally, I can't do the pitch of her voice. I can't do it. It's just.
1: But Romo.
3: I can't.
1: Romo's voice. You're here for. And whatever the hell this would qualify as the ugly Romo saying, paid broadcaster saying things like this.
12: About hit, and you'll see right here. Hold, and then another hold right there. I think it was.
1: That is the sound of Tony Romo having. If you watch the movie Alien and you see, like, the alien coming out of the chest of one of the actors in one of the more shocking scenes. This is how it sounded when mid-play that happened to Tony Romo. Brutal. Sad, honestly. Sad we're not going to have him in the booth anymore. Hope there's a next stage. He says he's going to step away for a little bit. Guess he's earned that. Will Dalton, what do we have to put the show to bed?
3: A man broke into somebody's home and he stole exactly what he needed.
1: Next.
13: Cheerio, mates. 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
23: Welcome to the show. Coming up, the Vol Network's All-American Bill Mayo drops by to talk offensive line. We'll give you a chance to meet Braden Liu, one of the many new Tennessee basketball players. Brent Hubbs has his Built Ford Tough report to discuss this weekend's game with Auburn. We'll give you a sneak preview of the big interview with author Tim Johnson, who wrote the book Robert Nealon, the West Point engineer who built Tennessee football. All that and more to come on this edition of the Mike Keith Show. But leading off, the head coach of your Volunteers, Josh Heupel, presented by Calhoun. Freshman quarterback Faison Brandon has been chomping at the bit to get to this coming Saturday and play against Auburn. Great attitude after his first SEC game. What has he been working on this week, and what have you been working on with him to get him ready for SEC game number 2?
24: Yeah, a guy that's going to continue to grow and learn from every experience that he has. Some things he did well a week ago, some things that he's going to learn from. It starts with small details, fundamentals, understanding some protection things and progressions and reads. And you just continue to progress every single week. He's a true competitor and ready to go in this one.
23: He certainly showed his teammates his competitive mettle, didn't he?
24: Yeah, absolutely. Tough, resilient, willing to go play the next play. It wasn't perfect. There's a lot of things we got to do better. It's important that the 10 other guys around him do their jobs at a high level to help that young quarterback.
23: What do you need to see from the 10 other guys on offense against Auburn?
24: Yeah, it starts up front. We got to run the ball better. That's the 5 guys. It's the tight ends. It's the backs. It's everybody. There's details in what we're doing in the pass game. Could be depth of routes, understanding man's own principles, being in the right spot, and quarterback going through his progression, trusting the protection at times too, and working through his progression in a better way. It's truly all 11 guys doing their job at a high level.
0: What will be the challenge of playing against the Auburn defense?
24: Yeah, really good up front. You know, we've gone against the coordinator multiple times. He's multiple in his fronts, his pressures, and what he's playing on the back end. So getting into the flow of the game early, you know, winning up front, and then doing a good job on third down. That'll be critical in this one.
0: On the other side, your defense faces a very different challenge because of this quarterback, Byron Brown. What does he bring into Neyland Stadium that your unit on defense will have to really show up and do well against?
24: Yeah, a guy that's played in this system for a long time, year one at Auburn, but has been playing in it. He's got really good understanding of what they're doing. The plus one in the run game, his physicality is a huge part of their identity. We got to do a great job winning, having gap integrity, destructing blocks, and tackling him.
0: What positions are most important when you play a quarterback his size that runs the ball his way?
24: Yeah, well, it's not just one position, okay. but certainly your front, your second level backers, and then in particular your safeties, and that can change depending on the formations, where other guys are going to be in the fit, but all of those guys got to do a great job of destructing the line of scrimmage, tearing off of blocks, and tackling.
0: One of the things that stuck out in watching Auburn tape is they really compete. I mean, they expect to win. I don't know, you know, where they are overall in terms of the progression of how they're going to build that program, but the bottom line is they are a competitive team. As you see that, I would guess it's obvious to your team as well.
24: Yeah, absolutely. You know, they defensively, same coordinator that they had the previous year, so there's a lot of holdover there in their personnel and in the schemes that they're playing. They play physical, they play fast. Offensively, quarterback has a ton of experience. They have an identity in what they're doing offensively. They're continuing to grow offensively. Special teams, very aggressive. We got to do a great job, you know, understanding our calls, what we're seeing on the other side, the structure, and playing with discipline, but playing hard.
0: All right, the most important thing, happy hour is continuing. Opening, you said it on Monday right here. You put it out in the ether. You said, I think we should continue with the half-price concessions, open the gates early. That's going to happen. How did you get that done?
24: Always thinking about our fans.
0: That's right.
24: And making the experience as good as it can be. And hopefully they get there early and have a great Saturday afternoon.
0: But change the dynamic. It was so special because there were so many more people there for warm-ups, and it was just a completely different feel, which provided a little newness to the environment.
24: Yeah, 60 minutes before kickoff, it's usually half full. It was right. 75% full, and it was a great atmosphere.
0: All right, last question. Neyland Legacy uniforms. I've had a chance to see the helmets on the guys in practice. They look great. I can't wait to see the whole uniform. But in talking to the players, they not only think it's just a really cool look, but they understand the history of what it is. How do you get that across to them? How do you teach them that?
24: Yeah, preseason, during training camp, we do a history of General Neyland, our Maxims, great players, understanding the history of Tennessee football. And, you know, beginning of this week, we talked about, you know, the history of this program again and why we're wearing the uniforms. And let's go represent the Tennessee Vol history the right way. Let's go represent this team and this program the right way this Saturday afternoon.
0: Well, great job by you getting that across to those young guys, because it's very fulfilling in a lot of ways as a Vol fan to hear them talk about the history and understand what they're a part of. That's special.
24: Well, it's a deep and rich history, and yeah, something that we got to continue to grow and live up to.
0: Beat Auburn.
24: No doubt.
0: Josh Heupel brought to you by Calhoun's. When we come back, a rim protector elite, Braden Liu of the Tennessee basketball team. That's next on the Mike Keith Show, delivered by Uber Eats.
2: 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But the weekend gets started on Friday night over at Sherry Parker Lee Stadium, where Tennessee softball continues its fall slate against Carson Newman at 6 Eastern. 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
0: Lou can score and he can rebound, but he is an elite rim protector. Lou finished second in Conference USA in block shots last season. Now, playing defense is a non-negotiable when it comes to Tennessee head coach Rick Barnes. For that reason, Braden Lou fits right in here. How are you, sir?
1: I'm doing good.
0: Love those folks at First Horizon.
1: Oh, yeah, most definitely.
0: All right, so talk to me about the backstory that I can't figure out. You're from Douglasville, Georgia.
1: Correct.
0: Played at Alexander High School.
1: Correct.
0: 6A state champs.
1: Correct.
0: All-state. You win all these awards. Oh, yeah. You score all these points. How were you not more recruited?
1: That's a question for us both. Coming out of high school, I always wanted to, like, play at school on this level, but towards, like, the end of my high school career, I started, like, realizing, like, the reality of things, and I was just figuring out, like, where the best spot for me would be. And at that time, I wouldn't say coming to this level or something around this, like, would be the right path for me. I feel like the path I went on to get here was good.
0: All right, so you end up at Kennesaw State. Now, you're 6'9", right?
1: Correct.
0: Okay. Were you 6'9" coming out of high school?
1: I'd say, yeah.
0: Basically. So it's not like you grew a whole lot, and yet you have two really good years for the Owls.
1: Yes, sir.
0: A lot of good things happened for you there. Where did you develop your game to the point that you now felt like you could make the jump to an SEC school like Tennessee?
1: I feel like I did that at Kennesaw. My 2 years there were great. I feel like I had a good freshman year, and then coming into my sophomore year, I just picked up from that. And with our run in the conference tournament and making it to March Madness, I just feel like that helped me out. That helped me out real well too.
0: What's the biggest adjustment for you to Tennessee basketball?
1: The biggest adjustment, I say, everything's more intense for sure. And we go way harder just to make sure that we're ready for whatever comes our way.
0: What's the best thing that Braden Lou does on the basketball court where you feel like you can help Tennessee basketball this season?
1: The best thing I feel like I do on the basketball court is give it my all every time. Every time I step out there, I just make sure that I'm doing my job and whatever my team and coaches need me to do. Without me doing too much, just going out there being comfortable, playing hard, and taking care of my role.
0: What do you enjoy doing the most on the basketball court?
1: I like blocking shots. I like making shots, making threes, playing defense, just whatever they call me to do.
0: You don't mind stepping out and shooting the three?
1: Oh, I don't mind that at all.
0: Okay, so have you always been a good three-point shooter, or is this something you've added since high school?
1: All right, so in high school, I was a good three-point shooter. And at Kennesaw, I say I was a good three-point shooter as well, but my numbers, like my three-point numbers, other people probably wouldn't say I was a good shooter, but deep down, I know what I could do. And my time here over the summer, we just been working so much. I forgot what I shot over the summer, but it was a good percentage, and I'm just looking to keep picking up on that and bringing it to the season.
0: Trying to maybe bring that trail three into the Tennessee offense for this team?
1: Yes, sir.
0: All right. So as you move toward the season, what are you most excited about to see as you start to play these exhibitions and get into real games?
1: I'm excited about the competition. I can't wait till like tournament time comes. Just can't wait to go out there and give everything I got for this team.
0: Braden Lou, great to have you here. Thanks for being with us.
1: I appreciate you for having me.
0: Tennessee Post Braden Lou brought to you by First Horizon Bank, the official bank of the Vols. When the Mike Keith Show returns, Brent Hobbs joins with his Built Ford Tough report on the Vols' next opponent, Auburn. Stay tuned.
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0: 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Tennessee getting ready for Auburn. Their head coach is Alex Golish. Brent Hubbs, you know Alex Golish from his time at Tennessee. How would you characterize him as a person and as a football coach?
30: One of the most ultimate competitors you'll ever see. I mean, everything's a competition, and when he's locked into a competition, he's not interested in being anybody's buddy. As you heard going into the Florida game, you know, we talked about John Summerall, said, you know, we're not friends this week. I mean, he's very much of that mindset, us against the world all the time. He's a guy who's learned a lot. His background's really interesting from a coaching standpoint. And he's at Iowa State. They're not wide open. A lot of tight end stuff. And then he comes to Central Florida with Josh Heupel, learns the tempo stuff, tries to incorporate some tight end stuff into Josh Heupel's offense. They kind of marry together and go from there. And then very much wanted to be a head coach and really sought to be a head coach and ended up with the South Florida job that he's obviously parlayed into the Auburn job.
0: His leading receiver is Chaz Nimrod, and Tennessee fans will know that name. Remind us who Chaz Nimrod is, and why do you think he's doing well for Auburn so far with 22 catches?
30: Well, he knows the system. He knows what Alex Golish is looking for. He knows what they want to do offensively. Alex Golish knows his strengths, knows what he can do from his time at Tennessee at this level, and understanding what his strengths and weaknesses are as a wide receiver, you know, at the Power Four major SEC level. You know, he's a guy that got some opportunities here, probably wasn't ready when he was forced onto the field due to some wide receiver injuries, flashed a couple of moments, wasn't as consistent as he wanted to be, and looked around at the room at the end of the year and felt like he needed to go to the transfer portal and get a new start. But he was a guy who had the frame and athleticism that you like coming out of high school, that you thought you would be a good receiver in this league, and obviously he's getting great opportunities at Auburn right now.
0: How do you expect Alex Golish to play this game from an offensive standpoint?
30: I think the weather part of it, if that's where we get to, who knows? But if it's a little bit wet, that may hamper things. If I were Tennessee and I were preparing for Alex Golish, I would prepare for anything and everything. It would not surprise me if there's a surprise onside. It would not surprise me if there's a fake punt, if there's a trick play. I think he will throw out the kitchen sink if he has to and thinks he can win that way. He'll come in trying to do what he does and try to go fast at times. He'll go with the wide split stuff, and he'll run his quarterback a lot. He has run his quarterback extensively through four games, and he'll test to see if Tennessee can handle a mobile quarterback. They handled Arch Manning well. He scrambled for some yards, but I don't think he ever moved the chains with a first down. Ricky Collins gets Kennesaw State early in that game, kind of spit it out and got some things going for them. Tennessee's got to tackle the quarterback early.
0: From a defensive standpoint, it's A.J. Durkin, who was the defensive coordinator before, became the interim coach. Golish convinced him to stay. Durkin is really well-regarded. What do you think he tries to do to Tennessee's offense in this game?
30: Well, what's interesting is I think what he's playing is a little bit of a bend and don't break type deal based on where he's at with his squad right now. He's got some players up front that can get after the quarterback. They can rush the quarterback. He can be exotic. But when you look at them, they're last in the league in first downs allowed. They're 13th, 14th, 14th, and 15th in the league in rushing yards allowed and passing yards allowed, but they're 6th in the league in scoring.
0: Mm-hmm.
30: So what they're doing to me is it's the NFL model a little bit. We'll let you drive it, okay, and not give up a big play, and then when you cross midfield, now we're going to ramp it up. Now we're going to get exotic. Now we're going to do some different things. They've been pretty solid in the red zone. I think they've kept opponents out of the end zone 5 of 12 trips, you know, or something like that. So they're giving up a little over 50% red zone touchdowns against teams. So I think for him, it's a little bit of I've got to play the hand I have right now. They lost some things in the transfer portal. Kayden Lee's a great example of that. That's an effective corner that they didn't have. So I think it's a little bit bend, don't break, but when you cross midfield, you're going to see a different version. I think they're going to get more aggressive.
0: Right, let's talk about Kayden Lee, the transfer from Auburn at corner. His performance so far, he's shown up a lot. His interception last Saturday was absolutely fabulous.
30: Yeah, I mean, I think this is a guy who understands big games and understands big moments. We all wondered about how that secondary would be tested. I thought they were a little bit, as a group, a little bit maybe flat-footed to start the game. They got caught a little bit early, but then I thought they settled in and played well. They're getting great help up front with what Tennessee's doing to sack the quarterback, tied for the league in the SEC, lead in the SEC in quarterback sacks to this point. But he's a guy who can play man. I think he understands zone principles well. That group right now is playing with a lot of cohesion and playing well back there. But I think Kayden Lee's a guy you feel like I can put him on an island and he can go make a play for me. And they certainly rose to the challenge of what was in front of them last week, and they've got to be ready to go today because there's more RPO, or excuse me, on Saturday, there's more RPO stuff that you'll have to do with. They may have to be more committed to helping in the box in the run game at times. They may get into some more man coverage this week than they did last week.
0: Tennessee has not had a problem with tackling from the secondary, and that seems to have been a big addition to their overall run defense.
30: Yeah, and I think it's the fundamentals that they play with in the open field from a tackling standpoint. They're not throwing shoulders at guys. They're squaring guys up and they're finishing. And one of the big offseason training points with Derek Owens was, you know, a lot of your speed work finished in a breakdown position to tackle. You didn't just run through the cone. You actually finished on a stop to be in a position that your body's under control to be a better tackling team. It was an off-season conditioning grill that had football emphasis on it, And I think it has translated well into the open field when you look at how well Tennessee has tackled to this point in the season.
0: From Tennessee's standpoint, how do you see the Vols taking on this Auburn team and what they would have to do well to win this football game?
30: Well, you've got to stop their run. You can't let their quarterback get going and get him comfortable. And I think the more his legs are productive, the more comfortable he gets. So you don't want to allow that to happen. Win the sticks, get him into throwing situations, and you can really pin your ears back and come. I think the other thing defensively to watch, too, is Jim Knowles against Texas had a lot of substitution groupings, a lot of subbing in and out, got into four-man front, got into three-man front. How do you handle that if you go against a real tempo team? Does Auburn really try to play tempo to keep some of those sub packages off the field? Conversely, on the offensive side of the ball for Tennessee, you got to run the football. You got to take some pressure off the quarterback. Okay, he's got to, Faison Brandon's got to play better. We all know that. There's a lot of things he can do better. He needs to see the field better. But they've got to take some pressure off of him. It can't be 27, 29 drop-back passes. Play action has to be a factor. Well, it's not a factor if you can't run effectively. So you got to figure out a way to run the football effectively. You got to make some easy throws for him early. But I think it starts with that run game. There's a reason the 150-yard marker for me is a big deal when you look at Josh Heupel's success SEC play.
0: Well, and the other thing we talked about prior to the Texas game is if Tennessee was in third and long a bunch, they were in trouble. Mm-hmm. And unfortunately for the Vols, they were.
30: Yeah, and I would say the same thing applies this week as well because of what DJ Durkin does as a defensive coordinator. If he gets you into those obvious situations, he's going to do a lot of the same things Will Muschamp wants to do. Disguise look, try to confuse you from what pre-snap look is to post-snap look. And to avoid that, you've got to avoid third and long.
0: Built for a Tough Report with Brent Hubbs here on the Mike Keith Show. We've got more of the program coming up right after this.
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8: The offensive line for Tennessee did not have its best day against Texas. In your experience, when you don't have your best day, as you go back to start preparation for the next game and review that game, in that offensive line room, what are you looking to do?
9: I think you look at a lot of the factors. What caused some of the issues that we had? And you go back and look. Anytime you see 10 sacks, right, that's a big indictment. But when you kind of start breaking those down, you see, well, there were three or four of them where maybe the quarterback was held on the ball a little too long, and you had some different situations. But then you've also got to separate. There were a couple of two or three where we missed assignments. We missed a twist, which is a stunt by the defensive front. And so Coach Ellerby's got to go back to do some fundamental coaching on that of, hey, when this guy goes, you got to get ready and pick up the twist. We call them, offensive line calls them twists, and you got to pick up those things and be ready for that. The other part of it, there were some physical breakdowns, right? And there were some really good players on that defensive front. You know, Simmons had 5 sacks and very physical and was able to get after our guys. So certainly work on the technique of pass protection. And then you also work on the scheme side of things and then watch the film like crazy. They will go through and watch. When you watch film with offensive line, it takes longer than any other position group.
10: Why is that?
9: Because every offensive line coach I know is watching the left tackle, and you watch his reps like 5 or 10 times. And if he does something bad, it's maybe 15 times. Then you go to the left guard. Then you go to the center. Then you go to the right guard. And it just and you're watching steps, first steps, hand placement. There's so many little intricate pieces that go into being successful. And a lot of it you can see on films. It's a really great tool. And for people that don't know, Tennessee films from both ends and the middle. So when I say both ends, they film from both end zones. And that's the copy that

0: that offensive line coaches and offensive line people like the most, because they zoom in tight on the five butts, basically, on the line of scrimmage, and you see everything. You can see their steps. It starts with their splits, which is the distance between each lineman. Then you look at that, and you look at their first step. You can see all kinds of intricate details that really help those guys get better.
1: So it's a complicated process to figure out what's what and really identify it. But the offensive line, I mean, there's not going to be any of them complain. They know what happened. They know if they weren't responsible for a sack because Faizon Brandon might have held the ball too long. But they know their job is just, he's not supposed to get hit no matter what. That sense of responsibility in that room is unreal.
0: Absolutely. More pride in what they do, and I don't want to say than any other position group.
1: Well, but, I mean, I think
0: but,
1: it is.
0: But less recognition and more pride. And they take a real take it very personally when the quarterback gets hit. But I think getting some of the technique things corrected, and then also some of the scheme things corrected, being able to deal with those. Because now, one of the things with football, when you show a weakness, Auburn will probably run 15 twists against us, or at least until we start picking it up, because they are going to try to exploit any weakness that they see on film. Coaches, football coaches are like that, and they go after what they feel is a weak point, and they're going to try to exploit it.
1: From the Tennessee's perspective, to get better, how much does it change the equation when you lose Wendell Moy as quickly as they did at left guard early in the game?
0: Well, he's a starter for a reason. He's won the job. And so you think the guy behind him is not going to be as good, but you also, you want them. And we've talked about this a couple of times on the Big Orange Countdown show. You want some depth, and you want to be able to rotate people in and out, because it is a very physical position. I mean, that game Saturday was one of the most physical games I've seen in a long time. I mean, both sides, I guarantee you, they woke up Sunday and they were sore. You need some guys that can roll in and play. Now, you've got five starters for a reason. But you also can rank them 1 through 5, and 5 might not be, you know, 5, 6, and 7, maybe similar type skill set, and 5's a little better, you've got these interchangeable pieces, you want to have that depth, but they are a starter for a reason, so you want them out there.
1: Part of it too is finding the best 5 and fitting the pieces together, knowing so-and-so is one of our best 5, but he definitely can't play on the left side for some reason, or he definitely can't play guard for some reason. And sometimes that makes it hard to fit the square peg in the round hole.
0: It does. You've got certain body types that may not be conducive to playing guard or playing tackle. Height is a big thing at tackle. So if you've got a shorter guard, you don't really want to put him out there on an island blocking one-on-one pass protection against somebody. But the guys you like are the guys that can play 2 or 3 positions. Somebody that can play center and guard. Somebody that can play guard and tackle. Somebody that can flip both tackles, right or left. They're really valuable to have on your team. We've got a couple of guys like that. So when you do have an issue, you can kind of mix and match and maybe shift some people around and continue to be productive as an offense.
1: And you're still optimistic about the offensive line building through the year?
0: Very much so. I think so. I think, again, we played a really, really good defense. And when you go back and kind of look at what happened and watch, and I've gone back and watched some of the replays and take a look at what we were doing. There were some bad things, but there were some also some good things that happened. And they're certainly going to want to build on that. And I think as long as we see improvement week to week to week, and that's, you know, that group playing together, those 5, 6, 7 guys, whatever are playing on Saturday, them working, the more they work together, the more they practice, the more reps they get, the more comfortable they are with each other, the better our offense will be.
1: Auburn's more crafty up front. They have a couple of linebackers that make a ton of plays, aren't the biggest guys in the world. Their defensive line, not as big as Texas's. What's the difference in challenge in terms of what Tennessee's tried to improve on from Texas, knowing that Auburn plays it differently up front?
0: It's a whole different approach when you're blocking a 350-pound guy, when you're versus a a 285-pound guy that can run twice as fast as a 350 and can move sideways. That lateral, those lateral shifts in movement and slants and stunts and things that they do, they've got to really be more under control. When you're coming off and you're firing off and attacking a big 350-pound nose tackle and trying to double-team him, you can really just line up and run off the football and attack him. If you do that same thing after to a smaller, faster defensive lineman, you might whiff, and he may just sidestep you and be in the backfield. So they've got to be cognizant of how they come off the football and try to run block, a different style of defensive front. One of the things to also look for on Saturday is if you see a defensive lineman backed off the ball a little bit, then he's on some sort of a movement. He doesn't want to get up there crowded to get caught. So he's going to back up a half a step. That's one of the things you looked at when, as an offensive lineman, you come up to the line and you see how is he lined up? Is he kind of sitting back on his hand? Cause they look at us the same way. They look at our hands. They look at how we're lined up. Are our butt sinking? You know, tipping what you're doing.
1: Sure.
0: Well, they do the same thing. I think as these guys get more game experience, you'll start seeing they'll be able to take advantage of those kind of things as well.
1: Take yourself out of the offensive line and just think Bill Mayo, football player, football coach, football guy. It seemed like you said, I don't want to put words in your mouth, but you were very pleased with Tennessee's overall physicality in this game.
0: I really was. I mean, I felt like we stood in there and went toe-to-toe with them physically. Now, there were times when we got pushed around, but there's times when we were pushing those guys around. We had 6 sacks. They had 10. That's a lot, right? On both sides of the football. But just the way our receivers were blocking and matching up with their defensive backs and all the different pieces of the game. I thought, the difference in us physically from last year to this year, the toughness, I think you might have commented on me that during the game, the toughness of our team seemed to show up a lot. We didn't fold our tent and go home, like we unfortunately saw a couple times in the past, right? They did not. They kept fighting. Think about that last play. It broke down. How heads up is Faison Brandon to get the ball into the end zone? He didn't run out of bounds like we've seen in the past.
1: Oh, yeah.
0: He didn't throw it away. He reared back and launched it in the end zone and gave us a shot to win the game. I mean, that's, to me, yeah, it wasn't successful. It wasn't a great design play, but his awareness and his ability to get himself out of the mess he was in and get the ball in the end zone. That was big. That play right there, I guarantee you, the coaching staff talked with him about that. Great job. What a, you know, super thing you did right there. And that will pay dividends for us later down the line.
1: Last one, Bill May.
0: Yes.
1: Jeremiah T. Lander, fellow Georgian, sat right there in that chair yesterday. And when I asked him about the ball game and maybe sort of what the team took from it, he said, our quarterback is a warrior. Now, he's a linebacker, but he's talking about Faison Brandon. Translate for us who did not play at the level you did, why that's such a big deal that Jeremiah T. Lander, that was one of the main things, the main thoughts he came away from the Texas game with.
0: Like it or not, that position is the leader of the entire team. Certainly the leader of the offense, but the leader of the entire team. When they saw him get carted off the field, go into that tent, and everybody's thinking, oh my gosh, you know, is he done? Is he gone? Right. And one series out of the game, and then he's back in. Those guys are like, oh man, this guy's something, right? He's putting it all on the line for us. And so that translates all the way across to the special teams, to the defense, to the coaches, to the stands. You know, it was electric, right? So that kind of, and I don't want to over dramatize it, but remember when, who was it that came running out of the tunnel?
1: Andre Challoway did. He came back from UT Hospital and ran all the way around the field.
0: Yeah. I mean, that kind of stuff means something. And it has an impact on the team. And again, that's something those guys will remember. And that's just another step for Faison to become the dominant leader of this team.
1: It's like what Alan Cockerell did for you guys.
0: Absolutely. 100%.
1: Cause you guys would play for Alan Cockerell. There's no doubt.
0: No question, right? He was our guy he wasn't just the offensive line guy. He was the receivers guy. He was a running backs guy. The defense loved him. That position, if you have that charisma and that leadership, it can really gel a team together. So.
1: And the excitement is hopefully he's going to be here multiple years.
0: Absolutely. Absolutely.
1: Look forward to seeing you Saturday.
0: Yes, sir. Thank you.
1: You played a couple of good games against Auburn.
0: We did. We had some good battles with them. We sure did. We lost a couple and won a couple, but that was when Pat Dye came in and so started that run of man, they had some defensive linemen in those days. It was quite the battle.
1: Yeah. Ken Hobby, the quarterback in 1981 when you beat him 10-7.
0: Yes, sir.
1: Never forget it. Bill Mayo, the Vol Network's All-American, will be there Saturday at 1 o'clock with Brent Hubbs and Jason Swain to start off Inside Tennessee Football. Larry Stone will have that. You'll have that on any of your Vol Network stations. When we come back, we give you a preview for the big interview. Author Tim Johnson, who's just put together a great book on General Nealon. 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
1: Tim Johnson has written an outstanding book about General Robert Nealon that's been out for just a couple of months. He stopped by to tell us how he came about the subject and found all of the great information. The Mike Keith Show Big Interview is about that book this week. Here's a clip of our talk with Tim Johnson.
21: Everyone knows his football accolades and what he accomplished with the UT Volunteers. But most people don't really know much about his military career. That's what fascinated me. That's the story that I really wanted to emphasize.
1: What did you know about his military career before you started this process?
21: Well, I knew that he had gone to West Point, and I knew that he had been in the Second World War, that he had played some role, and that he was active duty military for a number of years. You know, his first 10 years as the volunteer coach, he was still active duty in the Army. That's really about all that I knew. I didn't really know anything about his World War I experience. I didn't know that he was John J. Pershing on the Rio Grande prior to World War I in what's called the punitive expedition against Pancho Villa. So there's so much about his military life that I just didn't know.
1: Bob Nealon was an enigma to a lot of people, and he's been gone so long to Tennessee fans, he's still a mystery. In doing all this research, just a simple question for you. Who was Bob Nealon?
21: Bob Nealon was in many ways a very private man, even though, you know, he was in the public eye all the time. But he didn't like the public eye, and he shied away from interviews. He didn't like the spotlight. And so that accounts for the mystery surrounding Bob Nealon. He was so much more than a football coach. He was very much devoted to his military life. He at one time apparently told his wife Peggy that that he regretted retiring from the Army when he did in 1936. So that was service to country was really at the heart of what he felt that he was all about. But Nealon was a private man, but a devoted husband and father. But the military gave him the kind of discipline that sort of permeated everything he did in life. And you know, he was a very learned man too. He read a lot. He was well versed in history, especially military history. You can see that in his gridiron strategies. You know that this man knew military history. He liked poetry. He loved to read Western novels. And so he was really versatile. A lot of people don't know he was a great dancer. Even won a dance contest at Cherokee Country Club when he was in his 50s. And he learned how to dance early in life. And so there's so much about Nealon that people just don't know.
1: Okay, so you said, let's talk about all the things he was good at. I've got him right here. He was a really good football player. He was an all-time great at West Point as a pitcher, 35-5. He took up boxing at the U.S. Military Academy and became the heavyweight champion. Sterling engineer who was trained at Texas A&M, West Point, and MIT. One of the greatest military men of the 20th century, I think is safe to say. Unquestionably one of the great football coaches in the history of the sport. Is there anything he wasn't good at?
21: He was good at everything he attempted. I mean, he put his whole heart into it. And I'm glad you mentioned his baseball career. He may have been the best college pitcher in the country in 1915 and 1916. He graduated West Point in 1916, but he pitched the first no-hitter in West Point history. He had a 20-game winning streak at one time, and he was the captain of the team. He started all 4 years against Navy, beat Navy all four times. That was something he was very proud of for the rest of his life. But you mentioned boxing. he kind of took that up kind of on a fluke, going to the gymnasium, for a reason that, you know, he kind of got in trouble for a hazing incident at West Point. And so he was restricted from extracurricular activities, except he could go to the gymnasium. And he did. And he took up boxing and became the West Point champ 3 years in a row. So yeah, everything he did, he was really, really good at it. And, you mentioned his role in the war too. He was an outstanding, engineer and logistics officer, but I think one reason why most people don't know much about his military career is because he was not a combat commander. You know, people love.
1: And he was mad about that.
21: Yeah.
1: He was mad that he didn't see service in those instances.
21: He wanted to be in the action. He wanted to be on the front lines, and he usually had these sort of, logistical roles sort of behind the front lines. You know, there is a saying, in the military, amateurs talk tactics, but professionals talk logistics. Nealon was a logistics man. And World War II in the Southwest Pacific, where he served, China and India, required unusual talent and skill in organization and logistics, and that's what Nealon was good at.
1: And he was one of the people that was often talked about as credited for being a factor in winning the war. His supply chain, his logistics, his construction project. Nealon as an engineer was as good as Nealon as a football coach in terms of talent.
21: Oh, he was. He was outstanding. And that's the reason why I think they promoted him to general in the fall of 1944 and sent him to Calcutta, India. Calcutta was this huge harbor city supply base, supplies going to the Chinese army in China and to the British army in Burma. Most of them came through Calcutta. But Calcutta was an underperforming port city when Nealon took command in November 1944. And within 4 months, the port of Calcutta was the most prolific, the most productive military supply port in the world. He turned that port facility around. And this is the place. Calcutta is sort of the origin point for flying the Hump. If you have viewers who are familiar with World War II, you know that, you know, flying the Hump over the Himalayas was a very dangerous operation, but that's how supplies made it to the Chinese army. China was fighting against the Japanese, and China was in effect tying down 1 million Japanese soldiers on mainland China. And so U.S. interests were that we want to keep China in the war. And so Calcutta is important in that supply stream, and flying the Hump over the Himalayas is how a lot of those supplies got into China.
1: So how did General Nealon get to the University of Tennessee when he was just Captain Nealon? Tim Johnson is back to tell us more about his book and revelations about the general when the big interview continues on The Mike Keith Show. Watch the big interview with Tim Johnson, who wrote Robert Nealon, the West Point engineer who built Tennessee football, on the next Mike Keith Show. For our fine staff, thanks for joining us, and we'll see you next time.
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23: Hello, my friends, and welcome to the show. 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My friends, our free pick hotline is on absolute fire. Another winning weekend, another winning Saturday. Let's recap. Tennessee, plus the number. Wild finish. They cover versus Texas. They're still number one and they're idle. Florida, a complete blowout, playing Ole Miss. And Mizzou, plus 6.5. They come up a little short. They lose by 7. 2-1 on Saturday, 2-1 on Sunday, 29-9 on the year. Check out Saturday's free picks, 14-4. What are we serving up this weekend? Well, starting off today, Saturday, number 7, Alabama playing number 16, Mississippi State. Now, my friends, both of these teams are 4-0. Money currently coming in on Mississippi State. That play is free on a recorded message along with Auburn, Tennessee, Arkansas, Texas A&M, 877-828-0120. Again, every weekend, we give out 3 free plays on Saturday, 3 on Sunday. We also offer 4 Tier 3 plays this Saturday, Ohio State, Iowa, Miami, Clemson in the NFL, Denver, San Fran, Kansas City, Raiders. Both of those teams are 3-0. Vegas looking pretty darn good. So again, starting off today, Saturday, Alabama, Mississippi State, free on a recorded message, along with Auburn, Tennessee, Arkansas, Texas A&M, Sunday's plays in the NFL, Tier 1 and Tier 2, Dallas, Texans, Dallas, wow, I don't know what they were thinking, Rams, Eagles, New England, Bills, free, available on a recorded message, 877-828-0120. If you're a first-time listener, pay close attention. This show is designed to teach you how to make money from the comfort of your home using these games as a tool, not as a vice. And that's where you're going wrong, my friends. You're getting caught up in a riffraff. You're getting caught up in the stats, the trends, all the BS you're hearing on television, on the internet, your buddy at the sports bar. Put that aside. Take a test drive. I'm telling you what, if you've been calling since week one of the season, you've made a lot of money and you've done it for free. Now, again, this weekend we're serving up Alabama, Mississippi State free on a recorded message, along with Auburn, Tennessee, Arkansas, Texas A&M, Dallas, Texans, Rams, Eagles. And if you hold tight in the next segment, Jay Anthony is going to give you that winner right here on air. Rams, Eagles, both coming off of a loss. Eagles, a terrible loss. New England Bills, that's available too at 877-828-0120. Texas, number 1. Georgia, number 2. They're playing Vandy. Irish, number 3. They're at North Carolina. Miami at Clemson. Ohio State at Iowa. Guys, it's another huge weekend. Start making money from the comfort of your home. Let us educate you. Let us show you what you're doing wrong and what we're doing right. 877-828-0120. Now, I have the man behind all of this madness, the guy that developed the raw number betting strategy. He's out in Vegas, like always, Jay Anthony. Jay, another winning Saturday, another winning weekend, 14-4 on Saturdays. I don't know what it is about Saturdays. Last season, you started off 18-0 on Saturdays after 6 weeks. This weekend, I don't know what happened. You're only 14-4. What'd you do wrong?
4: 14-4, Danny B. That's 10 net winners. To the average amateur sports bettor out there betting a nickel, a dime, that's 500 to 1,000 a game. I mean, do the math. Do the math. It's easy money. Just by what? Listening to two guys talk sports betting on a radio show, dialing a toll-free number, listening to a recording, $5,000, $6,000, $7,000 free dollars in your pocket. 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They, you know, they tune in week to week and week to week just to hear for the free plays that I give away at the bottom of the hour, or, you know, just to call the toll-free number every Saturday and Sunday, just making free money. Guys, it doesn't cost anything to call the toll-free number and just listen to the 6 free plays with raw number confirmation on the recording. What's the worst thing that can happen? You make $500 that you can use at the gas station, the grocery store, take your wife, your kids out to dinner, an ice cream. It's free money. It's free money. But you have to stick to the strategy. And again, you know, you're doing the right thing. Danny B, like you, you know, I love the callers. I love the conversations. You know, I love the people, their mindsets, learning about who they are, what they do, how they do it. You know, it's networking. It's networking. And I love how they just, you know, they take action. They make that commitment, not only for the tier one and tier two program, which are the smaller plays, but the tier three, the tier four, and the executive program. When you call to receive the six winning sides according to the raw number, push the number one. It doesn't cost anything to have a conversation with Danny B, Jay Anthony, or someone on the staff and just, you know, learn about the strategy. How does it work? How can it benefit me? Am I a good fit for the strategy? Is the strategy a good fit for me? Okay, start, you know, turn hundreds of dollars into thousands of dollars. That's the goal here, right? If you keep calling and winning on the toll-free winning hotline, that's what it's designed to do. It's designed to show you it works. It's designed to win. So once you see it win, take that next step. Have a conversation. Find out what the tier three program is, the tier four, the executive plays. And again, I know a lot of these amateurs, Danny B, that keep banging out this toll-free number, they think they're making money. And I would too. I would too. But I'm the type of guy where, you know, if I'm making $5,000, how much more can I make? What am I missing? Am I leaving crumbs on the table? Is there more information out there with Danny B and Jay Anthony that could lead me or result in more money down the road? Okay, so while you think you're making money with the tier one and tier two plays, you're leaving a lot of money on the table. Don't make that mistake. And I can tell you this, if you're an amateur sports bettor and you're a fan of the show and you haven't picked up that phone, you're losing money. I'm telling you, there's no way, no how you're winning as much or more than Danny B and Jay Anthony. There's no way. There's no way you're making as much or more money betting on your own than you could with us. It's just not possible. It's the raw number betting strategy. We demonstrate it every single week. You know, you can take it for a test drive, six free games. I mean, look at these SEC matchups, Danny B. I mean, these are great matchups today. There's a couple of these games at a borderline tier three. You know, for example, you know, look at the Alabama-Mississippi State game. Both teams come into this matchup 4-0. Mississippi State, they're 16 in the country. Alabama, number 7, right? Both teams 4-0. But there's a point spread. I'm not here to tell you Alabama should win this game. I'm here to tell you whether Alabama will cover the 5 to 6 points. That's what our clients need us for. Okay, I'm not here to tell you Ohio State should beat Iowa. I'm here to tell you whether or not they're going to cover the 14 to 15 points. And that's what the raw number does. It identifies hidden value based on information you, the amateur, do not have access to. The raw number report, which is an appraisal. It comes out of Vegas. The odds makers use it. You should use it. If they're using it to make billions of dollars, don't you think you could use it to make hundreds of thousands of dollars? Use it to your advantage. 877-828-0120.
23: 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Iowa, I believe, is 4-0. 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Miami, another money game. They're having a solid season. They're playing Clemson at Clemson in the NFL. This Rams-Eagle game, it's important for both teams. Now, Eagles look sloppy. Rams gave that game away to Denver. Jay Anthony, in the next segment, if you hold tight, he's going to tell you how to bet this game. You know, he's going to give you a live example on air each and every Saturday, each and every Sunday, Monday through Friday. We give away free winners, but it's the weekends that we post them right here on a recorded line. Again, today, we're going to kick your Saturday off with number 7, Bama, playing number 16, Mississippi State. Both of these teams are undefeated. Now, along with those plays, we have Auburn, Tennessee. Tennessee coming off of a tough loss. That was an exciting finish to that game. They got the cover. They could have won that game, but they did not. We got the job done again. Last Saturday, Tennessee winner, Florida, a blowout, a blowout. Mizzou, they come up a little short. They lose by 7, grabbing 6.5. 14-4 on Saturdays alone. 29-9 on the year. Our money plays, tier 3, tier 4, executive, they are kicking butt. Less is better sometimes. You know, my friends, you don't need a lot of games to be successful. Focus on net winners and betting the right amount on the right games. For example, you might want to bet 1 unit on the Auburn-Tennessee game. You might want to bet 2 units on Arkansas-Texas A&M. That's where we come into play. That's where the free coaching will aid and assist you into building that bankroll. Again, do the math. If you called every Saturday, just on Saturday, 14-4, 10 net winners. But what did you do with those 10 net winners? Did you bypass a game because you didn't like it? Maybe you loved Texas last Saturday. You couldn't pull the trigger. You had no reason at all to believe that Tennessee would keep it tight, and they did. Wild finish, backdoor cover. That's why the Raw Number Betting Report comes into play. It gives us wiggle room, room for error. The odds makers, people in Vegas, they use this report to set the line. Jay, we have 2 minutes before we go to our break. Let's break things down real quick. I know we're going to save the Rams-Eagles game to the next segment. Talk about any one of these games that we're serving up this weekend that you might want to educate a little bit on.
4: Well, we discussed the Alabama-Mississippi State game. Another great matchup. We're giving away for free. It's a Tier 2 play, borderline Tier 3. Auburn-Tennessee. I mean, Tennessee last week, I mean, they played good football, solid football. They just didn't get the W. Now they're at home, giving up the 7 points to Auburn. Auburn's a tough team. They're a juggernaut. They're not in the top 25. But again, there's a point spread. Tennessee at home should be a tough matchup for Auburn. But again, it boils down to the raw number. It's a borderline tier three play, which means there's 9 points of hidden value before locking in your bet. What that means is there's a 9-point gap between what's predicted by the experts to happen to what you can lock in your bet at on the Las Vegas point spread. So if you're looking at Tennessee -7, you're looking at one of two scenarios. Either Auburn wins the game by 2 to 3 points, a field goal, or Tennessee wins this game by more than 2 touchdowns. And again, I could see both scenarios playing out based on the stats and trends. Okay, I could spend the next 30 minutes searching through stats and trends on many dozens of different websites that'll point me to Auburn plus the 7 points. Then I can go over to other websites and spend the next 30 minutes looking at stats and trends. And those stats and trends will point me to Tennessee laying the 7 points. It's confusing. At the end of the day, when you lock in a bet, whether it's Auburn or Tennessee, you're guessing. You have a 50% chance in winning and a 50% chance in losing. If you want to increase that win probability, it's going to be with the raw number. The raw number not only identifies hidden value, but it also tells you the size of the bet based on your bankroll. Okay, and DNB, you made a good point a few minutes ago. I just want to touch on that. You know, you had mentioned the free play hotline on Saturdays, 14-4, 10 net winners. Here's the difference, guys. If you're listening to the show just waiting for the next winner or for the next 6 plays to be posted on the free play winning hotline, you're losing money. Okay, you may think you're winning money. On that 10 net record, you may have made, let's just say, $1,000. Just know that clients within the company that work with DNB in the mentorship program one-on-one, they made 5, 6, 7 times that because they're working side by side, DNB and Jay Anthony. Not only are they getting the winning side like you did, you just got the winning side and you bet whatever you felt like it, whatever you felt good about, right? Whatever your comfort zone was. Well, guess what? When you're coached with DNB and Jay Anthony, you're 5 to 10 timesing that win amount, that bottom line. That's money the management. Benefit.
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23: 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Catch a replay of today's show and shows in the past. Also, if you're one of those individuals that don't want to chat, check out our online memberships. We reduce the prices. Perfect for the individual that just don't want to talk. You have your guard up. I get it. I don't agree with it. You have to converse in life if you want to be successful. If you're buying real estate, you want to ask questions. If you're investing in the market, don't you want to ask questions? Same thing applies with the sports betting market. Each and every game that we release, every Saturday, 3, every Sunday, 3, and they're for free. 6 free winners during the course of the weekend, but we also have Tier 3 plays, which presents higher value. For example, today, Ohio State, Iowa, that's a Tier 3 play. Miami, Clemson, that's a Tier 3 play. Tomorrow in the NFL, Denver, San Fran, Tier 3 play. 3-0 Kansas City playing 3-0 Raiders. That's a Tier 3 play. We also have Tier 1 and Tier 2. We're going to kick things off today. Alabama, Mississippi State, free on a recorded message, 877-828-0120. We're going to accompany that with Auburn, Tennessee, Arkansas, Texas A&M, in the NFL, Cowboys, Texans, New England Bills. In just a second, Jay Anthony's going to tell you how to bet the Rams-Eagles game, both teams coming off of a loss. Rams, they gave it away. Eagles, they were never in it. They got crushed by a 38-year-old quarterback who looked pretty darn good. But anyway, my friends, this is a way to make money from the comfort of your home, an investment with no overhead. What do you need? A sports book, a couple of dollars to fund it. And if you look hard enough, there's dozens of sports books overseas that offer 100%, 50% sign-up bonuses. You have your FanDuel's. You have your DraftKings. That's perfect for you small players that like player props, parlays, teasers, exotic wages. Stay with them. They're good, but they're nothing like overseas accounts where the professionals play. I know you have a lot of questions. How does this work? I've never bet before. What do I do? I'm clueless. Just dial 877-828-0120. Write down the free winners. And there is an option if you want to converse. Simply press number 1. Here's that number, 877-828-0120. Jay, here it is. Week 4 continues. Rams, Eagles, as I said a few times, both coming off of a loss. How are we betting this game Sunday? How are we betting this game? And what do you, dollar amount? 1 unit, 2 unit? Just break it down to the listener, please.
4: Well, we're going to stick to the raw number betting strategy, Danny B. We're not going to try to go rogue and reinvent the wheel. We're just going to stick to the strategy. And the strategy is going to tell us what side of the game to bet and the amount we should be betting based on what our bankroll is. But Rams, Eagles, I mean, Rams, obviously, we know what happened there. Eagles just got their skulls peeled back by the Chicago Bears. Listen, they come back home. They're going to be looking and gunning to get back on track. I can tell you the money is just flowing on the Eagles. I mean, they're betting this game like they have tomorrow's newspaper. I mean, double-fisted. Look, I know the history, right? Traditionally, the Eagles have owned the LA Rams in years past. I get it. I understand it. But none of that matters. It doesn't matter. The stats and trends, the weather, none of it matters. It doesn't care. Let me dumb this down for you. There's already a panel of industry-leading experts that are predicting one side of this game. They've already predicted the Rams by 10 points. Now, you're looking at the Vegas point spread, and you're saying, well, Jay Anthony, you know, I'm looking at my sports book right now, and, my bookie has this game at 3. You know, how are you seeing the LA Rams at minus 10? What sports book is that? No, that's a prediction. That's a panel of industry-leading experts who are predicting the Rams to win this game by 10 points. I always say you want to be in one of two positions as a pro sports bettor. You either want to be in a position where you're getting more points than you should be getting with an underdog, right, an outright win, or you're laying less points than you should be laying as a favorite. That's one of two positions you need to be in as a pro bettor. And in this situation with the LA Rams only laying the 3 points, you are laying 7 less points than you should be laying. So that is 7 points of hidden value. They're predicted to win by 10. They're laying 3 points. That's a 7-point gap. That's 7 points of equity. That's like in the real estate market. If the appraiser comes back at $500K, but the sale price is $200,000, you have $300,000 of wiggle room. Okay, if you're a rehabber and you're looking to flip property, fix property, flip it, I mean, that's a good situation. That's the situation you want to be in, where there's plenty of equity in the property. You can lay out money, fix the property, list the property, pay the realtor fees, and still put good money in your pocket. That's the same thing with the Rams-Eagles. Okay, the true line on that game is minus 10. You're only laying 3. Okay, so the winning side, according to the raw number, is the Rams minus the 3 points. Now, every pro bettor out there will tell you 3 is a key number in the NFL. And every pro bettor like Danny B and Jay Anthony, we're going to take it off the key number of 3, buy it down to 2, 2.5. Okay, and again, look, it's not guaranteed. Okay, there's nothing out there that's guaranteed. Okay, when it comes to sports betting, things happen. But when you're on the right side, according to the raw number, all the 50-50 bounces that typically go against you as a sports bettor, they will start to go your way. Okay? So buy it down to 2.5 points. Not only that, if you're in a financial situation where you have a pretty substantial bankroll, hit it on the money line. Right now it's sitting at about 155, 165, depending on what book. And the best thing about it, Danny B, all our players that are set up overseas with these big 50%, 100%, 200% bonuses, they can hit that game on the money line. They can lay 165. They can bet 1650 for a return of $1,000. That's what you want to do. It's called arbitrage. Get yourself in a position where you're playing with the book's money, not your money. Okay, so when you're scratching your head thinking, how are these guys making money betting on sports? How are they winning so much? It's the raw number, and it's using the book's bonus money to build on, to make money.
23: That is crucial, and that number, as I cut Jay off, I'm sorry about that, is 877-828-0120. For those that are just tuning in, what are we releasing on our free pick hotline? Alabama, Mississippi State to kick things off Saturday. On a recorded message, as I just said, 877-828-0120, along with Auburn, Tennessee, Arkansas, Texas A&M. Now, if you really want to hit a couple of games hard today, Ohio State, Iowa, Tier 3, Miami, Clemson, Tier 3, tomorrow in the NFL. It doesn't take a lot of games to make money. Denver, San Francisco, Kansas City Raiders. Those 4 plays that I just mentioned are Tier 3 plays. You just got the Rams, right? He just said that they're laying a lot less than they should. The true line, we call it the raw number. The raw number. Some people know it as the true line should be minus 10. So you're getting 7 points of value right there. We also have Dallas and the Texans. Texans 0-3, Dallas 1-2. New England Bills, 1-2 New England, 3-0 Bills. We also have early kickoff Sunday in London, Colts, Washington. Both of those teams are 1-2. Sunday night football, Lions, Carolina. Monday, Atlanta, Saints. It's already week 4 of the NFL season, week 5 of college. Think about it. The college season is almost halfway through already. Maybe not halfway through, but we're getting there. Before you know it, it'll be basketball, hockey underway. And if you do the right thing with these games starting today, come Super Bowl, you'll be sitting on a nice bankroll. How much you make? Well, that depends on you. Are you aggressive? Are you conservative? What's your credit line? Are you betting with credit? Are you funding your accounts at FanDuel? So that's why it's important for us to help you and maximize what you're doing to know a little bit more about you. other than that you call every Saturday, that you call every Sunday, that you call Monday through Friday. That we already know. But if you really want to maximize the 29-9 record going into Saturday, just press number one when you dial 877-828-0120. If not, just be careful. I mean, every business has its highs and lows. No different in the sports betting market. A couple of weeks ago, we had a rough Saturday. Not the worst, 1-2, but we bounced back since. Overall, on Saturdays, 14-4, right here at 877-828-0120. Also, let's not forget about baseball divisional play. Right now, if you ask me my opinions, and that's all they are, Yankees and Dodgers. A repeat, right? Yankees and Dodgers. They played a couple of years ago. 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This Lombard, whatever his name is, that shortstop. 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Take advantage of the 4 tier 3 plays. And again, we're starting things off with Alabama, Mississippi State. On a recorded message, along with Auburn, Tennessee, Arkansas, Texas A&M, in the NFL, Cowboys, Texans, New England, Bills. We already gave you the Rams, -3, buy it down to 2.5. Jay, 2-minute warning, my friend, 2 minutes.
4: 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Listen, this is what it boils down to as an amateur sports bettor. 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They've already laid, you know, they've already paved the way. They've already made the mistakes you're about to make. Same thing in the sports betting market. Vegas has you fooled. You believe you're going to take down Vegas and make a nice living or income off betting this, following the stats and trends. It doesn't work that way. Any pro bettor is laughing. I'm telling you, Vegas wants you to follow the stats and trends. The stats and trends are there to muddy the waters. This boils down to the raw number. It boils down to probability, price, risk management. It boils down to odds makers. How many contacts and resources can you reach out to, you know, 30, 60, 90 minutes before kickoff? How many? If the answer is none, then you have to call Danny B and Jay Anthony. 30 minutes prior to kickoff, we can text an odds maker. We can get live, up-to-date information, not just who's playing, an injury report. 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I'm telling you, there's many layers to the onion. You have to peel the layers back and you have to investigate. You know, the great, you know, Warren Buffett always says, it's wise and prudent to investigate every and all investment opportunities. 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It'll blow your mind, guys. I'm telling you. Okay, we're not playing Monday morning quarterback. It's a recording. It happens up front. Okay, we're telling you what's going to happen before it happens. That's not by luck. It's by design. And it's the raw number strategy design. It's there to put you on the right side of the game, the Vegas side of the game. There's no guessing. There's no emotional. There's nothing. We eliminate all of that. All of it.
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23: Hello, my friends, and welcome to the show. 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Week 5, college football. Week 4, the NFL season continues. My friends, our free pick hotline is on absolute fire. Another winning weekend, another winning Saturday. Let's recap. Tennessee, plus the number. Wild finish. They cover versus Texas. They're still number one, and they're

0: the number. Wild Finish, they cover verse Texas. They're still number one and they're idle. Florida, a complete blowout, playing Ole Miss. And Mizzou, plus 6.5. They come up a little short. They lose by 7. 2-1 on Saturday, 2-1 on Sunday, 29-9 on the year. Check out Saturday's free picks, 14-4. What are we serving up this weekend? Well, starting off today, Saturday, number 7, Alabama playing number 16, Mississippi State. Now, my friends, both of these teams are 4-0. Money currently coming in on Mississippi State. That play is free on a recorded message along with Auburn, Tennessee, Arkansas, Texas A&M, 877-828-0120. Again, every weekend, we give out 3 free plays on Saturday, 3 on Sunday. We also offer 4 Tier 3 plays this Saturday, Ohio State, Iowa, Miami, Clemson in the NFL, Denver, San Fran, Kansas City, Raiders. Both of those teams are 3-0. Vegas looking pretty darn good. So again, starting off today, Saturday, Alabama, Mississippi State, free on a recorded message, along with Auburn, Tennessee, Arkansas, Texas A&M, Sunday's plays in the NFL, Tier 1 and Tier 2, Dallas, Texans, Dallas, wow, I don't know what they were thinking, Rams, Eagles, New England, Bills, free, available on a recorded message, 877-828-0120. If you're a first-time listener, pay close attention. This show is designed to teach you how to make money from the comfort of your home using these games as a tool, not as a vice. And that's where you're going wrong, my friends. You're getting caught up in a riffraff. You're getting caught up in the stats, the trends, all the BS you're hearing on television, on the internet, your buddy at the sports bar. Put that aside. Take a test drive. I'm telling you what, if you've been calling since week one of the season, you've made a lot of money and you've done it for free. Now, again, this weekend we're serving up Alabama, Mississippi State free on a recorded message, along with Auburn, Tennessee, Arkansas, Texas A&M, Dallas, Texans, Rams, Eagles. And if you hold tight in the next segment, Jay Anthony is going to give you that winner right here on air. Rams, Eagles, both coming off of a loss. Eagles, a terrible loss. New England Bills, that's available too at 877-828-0120. Texas, number 1. Georgia, number 2. They're playing Vandy. Irish, number 3. They're at North Carolina. Miami at Clemson. Ohio State at Iowa. Guys, it's another huge weekend. Start making money from the comfort of your home. Let us educate you. Let us show you what you're doing wrong and what we're doing right. 877-828-0120. Now, I have the man behind all of this madness, the guy that developed the raw number betting strategy. He's out in Vegas, like always, Jay Anthony. Jay, another winning Saturday, another winning weekend, 14-4 on Saturdays. I don't know what it is about Saturdays. Last season, you started off 18-0 on Saturdays after 6 weeks. This weekend, I don't know what happened. You're only 14-4. What'd you do wrong?
1: 14-4, Danny B. That's 10 net winners. To the average amateur sports bettor out there betting a nickel, a dime, that's 500 to 1,000 a game. Do the math. It's easy money. Just by what? Listening to two guys talk sports betting on a radio show, dialing a toll-free number, listening to a recording, $5,000, $6,000, $7,000 free dollars in your pocket. 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Guys, it doesn't cost anything to call the toll-free number and just listen to the 6 free plays with raw number confirmation on the recording. What's the worst thing that can happen? You make $500 that you can use at the gas station, the grocery store, take your wife, your kids out to dinner, an ice cream. It's free money, but you have to stick to the strategy. And again, you know, you're doing the right thing. Danny B, like you, you know,

0: I love the callers. I love the conversations. You know, I love the people, their mindsets, learning about who they are, what they do, how they do it. You know, it's networking. It's networking. And I love how they just, you know, they take action. They make that commitment, not only for the tier one and tier two program, which are the smaller plays, but the tier three, the tier four, and the executive program. When you call to receive the six winning sides according to the raw number, push the number one. It doesn't cost anything to have a conversation with Danny B, Jay Anthony, or someone on the staff and just, you know, learn about the strategy. How does it work? How can it benefit me? Am I a good fit for the strategy? Is the strategy a good fit for me? Okay, start, you know, turn hundreds of dollars into thousands of dollars. That's the goal here, right? If you keep calling and winning on the toll-free winning hotline, that's what it's designed to do. It's designed to show you it works. It's designed to win. So once you see it win, take that next step. Have a conversation. Find out what the tier three program is, the tier four, the executive plays. And again, I know a lot of these amateurs, Danny B, that keep banging out this toll-free number, they think they're making money. And I would too. I would too. But I'm the type of guy where, you know, if I'm making $5,000, how much more can I make? What am I missing? Am I leaving crumbs on the table? Is there more information out there with Danny B and Jay Anthony that could lead me or result in more money down the road? Okay, so while you think you're making money with the tier one and tier two plays, you're leaving a lot of money on the table. Don't make that mistake. And I can tell you this, if you're an amateur sports bettor and you're a fan of the show and you haven't picked up that phone, you're losing money. I'm telling you, there's no way, no how you're winning as much or more than Danny B and Jay Anthony. There's no way. There's no way you're making as much or more money betting on your own than you could with us. It's just not possible. It's the raw number betting strategy. We demonstrate it every single week. You know, you can take it for a test drive, six free games. I mean, look at these SEC matchups, Danny B. I mean, these are great matchups today. There's a couple of these games at a borderline tier three. You know, for example, you know, look at the Alabama-Mississippi State game. Both teams come into this matchup 4-0. Mississippi State, they're 16 in the country. Alabama, number 7, right? Both teams 4-0. But there's a point spread. I'm not here to tell you Alabama should win this game. I'm here to tell you whether Alabama will cover the 5 to 6 points. That's what our clients need us for. Okay, I'm not here to tell you Ohio State should beat Iowa. I'm here to tell you whether or not they're going to cover the 14 to 15 points. And that's what the raw number does. It identifies hidden value based on information you, the amateur, do not have access to. The raw number report, which is an appraisal, it comes out of Vegas. The odds makers use it. You should use it. If they're using it to make billions of dollars, don't you think you could use it to make hundreds or thousands of dollars? Use it to your advantage. 877-828-0120.
1: You touched on that Ohio State-Iowa game. 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They cannot afford another loss. 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It's a pretty big number. Iowa, I believe, is 4-0. They're having a solid season, but Ohio State needs this W. But will they cover the spread? 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Miami, another money game. They're having a solid season. They're playing Clemson at Clemson in the NFL, this Rams-Eagle game. It's important for both teams. Now, Eagles look sloppy. Rams gave that game away to Denver. Jay Anthony, in the next segment, if you hold tight, he's going to tell you how to bet this game. You know, he's going to give you a live example on air each and every Saturday, each and every Sunday, Monday through Friday. We give away free winners, but it's the weekends that we post them right here on a recorded line. Again, today, we're going to kick your Saturday off with number 7, Bama, playing number 16, Mississippi State. Both of these teams are undefeated. Now, along with those plays, we have Auburn, Tennessee. Tennessee coming off of a tough loss. That was an exciting finish to that game. They got the cover. They could have won that game, but they did not. We got the job done again. Last Saturday, Tennessee winner, Florida, a blowout, Mizzou, they come up a little short. They lose by 7, grabbing 6.5. 14-4 on Saturdays alone. 29-9 on the year. Our money plays, tier 3, tier 4, executive, they are kicking butt. Less is better sometimes. You know, my friends, you don't need a lot of games to be successful. Focus on net winners and betting the right amount on the right games. For example, you might want to bet 1 unit on the Auburn-Tennessee game. You might want to bet 2 units on Arkansas-Texas A&M. That's where we come into play. That's where the free coaching will aid and assist you into building that bankroll. Again, do the math. If you called every Saturday, just on Saturday, 14-4, 10 net winners. But what did you do with those 10 net winners? Did you bypass a game because you didn't like it? Maybe you'd love Texas last Saturday. You couldn't pull the trigger. You had no reason at all to believe that Tennessee would keep it tight, and they did. Wild finish, backdoor cover. That's why the Raw Number Betting Report comes into play. It gives us wiggle room, room for error. The odds makers, people in Vegas, they use this report to set the line. Jay, we have 2 minutes before we go to our break. Let's break things down real quick. I know we're going to save the Rams-Eagle game to the next segment. Talk about any one of these games that we're serving up this weekend that you might want to educate a little bit on.
0: Well, we discussed the Alabama-Mississippi State game. Another great matchup. We're giving away for free. It's a Tier 2 play, borderline Tier 3. Auburn-Tennessee. I mean, Tennessee last week, I mean, they played good football, solid football. They just didn't get the W. Now they're at home, giving up the 7 points to Auburn. Auburn's a tough team. They're a juggernaut. They're not in the top 25. But again, there's a point spread. Tennessee at home should be a tough matchup for Auburn. But again, it boils down to the raw number. It's a borderline tier three play, which means there's 9 points of hidden value before locking in your bet. What that means is there's a 9-point gap between what's predicted by the experts to happen to what you can lock in your bet at on the Las Vegas point spread. So if you're looking at Tennessee -7, you're looking at one of two scenarios. Either Auburn wins the game by 2 to 3 points, a field goal, or Tennessee wins this game by more than 2 touchdowns. And again, I could see both scenarios playing out based on the stats and trends. Okay, I could spend the next 30 minutes searching through stats and trends on many dozens of different websites that'll point me to Auburn plus the 7 points. Then I can go over to other websites and spend the next 30 minutes looking at stats and trends. And those stats and trends will point me to Tennessee laying the 7 points. It's confusing. At the end of the day, when you lock in a bet, whether it's Auburn or Tennessee, you're guessing. You have a 50% chance in winning and a 50% chance in losing. If you want to increase that win probability, it's going to be with the raw number. The raw number not only identifies hidden value, but it also tells you the size of the bet based on your bankroll. Okay, and DNB, you made a good point a few minutes ago. I just want to touch on that. You know, you had mentioned the free play hotline on Saturdays, 14-4, 10 net winners. Here's the difference, guys. If you're listening to the show just waiting for the next winner or for the next 6 plays to be posted on the free play winning hotline, you're losing money. Okay, you may think you're winning money. On that 10 net record, you may have made, let's just say, $1,000. Just know that clients within the company that work with DNB in the mentorship program one-on-one, they made 5, 6, 7 times that because they're working side by side, Danny B and Jay Anthony. Not only are they getting the winning side like you did, you just got the winning side and you bet whatever you felt like it, whatever you felt good about, right? Whatever your comfort zone was. Well, guess what? When you're coached with Danny B and Jay Anthony, you're 5 to 10 timesing that win amount, that bottom line. That's the benefit.
1: Without the money management, my friends, this is all irrelevant. Yeah, you can show a nice profit, which you have, but increase that 2, 3, 4, 5-fold. Guys and girls, don't go nowhere. We'll be back after break. But here's that toll-free number for those just tuning in. 6 free winners starting off with Alabama, Mississippi State on a recorded line, 877-828-0120.
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1: 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Perfect for the individual that just don't want to talk. You have your guard up. I get it. I don't agree with it. You have to converse in life if you want to be successful. If you're buying real estate, you want to ask questions. If you're investing in the market, don't you want to ask questions? Same thing applies with the sports betting market. Each and every game that we release, every Saturday, 3, every Sunday, 3, and they're for free. 6 free winners during the course of the weekend, but we also have tier 3 plays, which presents higher value. For example, today, Ohio State, Iowa, that's a tier 3 play. Miami, Clemson, that's a tier 3 play. Tomorrow in the NFL, Denver, San Fran, tier 3 play. 3-0 Kansas City playing 3-0 Raiders, that's a tier 3 play. We also have tier 1 and tier 2. We're going to kick things off today. Alabama, Mississippi State, free on a recorded message, 877-828-0120. We're going to accompany that with Auburn, Tennessee, Arkansas, Texas A&M, in the NFL, Cowboys, Texans, New England Bills. In just a second, Jay Anthony's going to tell you how to bet the Rams-Eagles game. Both teams coming off of a loss. Rams, they gave it away. Eagles, they were never in it. They got crushed by a 38-year-old quarterback who looked pretty darn good. But anyway, my friends, this is a way to make money from the comfort of your home, an investment with no overhead. What do you need? A sports book, a couple of dollars to fund it. And if you look hard enough, there's dozens of sports books overseas that offer 100%, 50% sign-up bonuses. You have your FanDuels, you have your DraftKings. That's perfect for you small players that like player props, parlays, teasers, exotic wages. Stay with them. They're good, but they're nothing like overseas accounts where the professionals play. I know you have a lot of questions. How does this work? I've never bet before. What do I do? I'm clueless. Just dial 877-828-0120. Write down the free winners. And there is an option if you want to converse. Simply press number one. Here's that number, 877-828-0120. Jay, here it is. Week 4 continues. Rams, Eagles, as I said a few times, both coming off of a loss. How are we betting this game Sunday? How are we betting this game? And what do you, dollar amount? 1 unit, 2 unit? Just break it down to the listener, please.
0: Well, we're going to stick to the raw number betting strategy, Danny B. We're not going to try to go rogue and reinvent the wheel. We're just going to stick to the strategy. And the strategy is going to tell us what side of the game to bet and the amount we should be betting based on what our bankroll is. But Rams, Eagles, I mean, Rams, obviously, we know what happened there. Eagles just got their skulls peeled back by the Chicago Bears. Listen, they come back home. They're going to be looking and gunning to get back on track. I can tell you the money is just flowing on the Eagles. I mean, they're betting this game like they have tomorrow's newspaper. I mean, double fisted. Look, I know the history, right? Traditionally, the Eagles have owned the LA Rams in years past. I get it. I understand it. But none of that matters. It doesn't matter. The stats and trends, the weather, none of it matters. It doesn't care. Let me dumb this down for you. There's already a panel of industry-leading experts that are predicting one side of this game. They've already predicted the Rams by 10 points. Now, you're looking at the Vegas point spread, and you're saying, well, Jay Anthony, you know, I'm looking at my sports book right now, and, you know, my bookie has this game at 3. You know, how are you seeing the LA Rams at minus 10? What sports book is that? No, that's a prediction. That's a panel of industry-leading experts who are predicting the Rams to win this game by 10 points. I always say you want to be in one of two positions as a pro sports bettor. You either want to be in a position where you're getting more points than you should be getting with an underdog, right, an outright win, or you're laying less points than you should be laying as a favorite. That's one of two positions you need to be in as a pro bettor. And in this situation with the LA Rams only laying the 3 points, you are laying 7 less points than you should be laying. So that is 7 points of hidden value. They're predicted to win by 10. They're laying 3 points. That's a 7-point gap. That's 7 points of equity. That's like in the real estate market. If the appraiser comes back at 500K, but the sale price is 200,000, you have $300,000 of wiggle room. Okay, if you're a rehabber and you're looking to flip property, fix property, flip it, I mean, that's a good situation. That's the situation you want to be in, where there's plenty of equity in the property. You can lay out money, fix the property, list the property, pay the realtor fees, and still put good money in your pocket. That's the same thing with the Rams Eagles. Okay, the true line on that game is minus 10. You're only laying 3. Okay, so the winning side, according to the raw number, is the Rams minus the 3 points. Now, every pro bettor out there will tell you 3 is a key number in the NFL. And every pro bettor like Danny B and Jay Anthony, we're going to take it off the key number of 3, buy it down to 2, 2.5. Okay, and again, look, it's not guaranteed. Okay, there's nothing out there that's guaranteed. Okay, when it comes to sports betting, things happen. But when you're on the right side, according to the raw number, all the 50-50 bounces that typically go against you as a sports bettor, they will start to go your way. Okay? So buy it down to 2.5 points. Not only that, if you're in a financial situation where you have a pretty substantial bankroll, hit it on the money line. Right now it's sitting at about 155, 165, depending on what book. And the best thing about it, Danny B, all our players that are set up overseas with these big 50%, 100%, 200% bonuses, they can hit that game on the money line. They can lay 165. They can bet 1650 for a return of $1,000. That's what you want to do. It's called arbitrage. Get yourself in a position where you're playing with the book's money, not your money. Okay, so when you're scratching your head thinking, how are these guys making money betting on sports? How are they winning so much? It's the raw number, and it's using the book's bonus money to build on, to make money.
1: That is crucial, and that number, as I cut Jay off, I'm sorry about that, is 877-828-0120. For those that are just tuning in, what are we releasing on our free pick hotline? Alabama, Mississippi State to kick things off Saturday. On a recorded message, as I just said, 877-828-0120, along with Auburn, Tennessee, Arkansas, Texas A&M. Now, if you really want to hit a couple of games hard today, Ohio State, Iowa, Tier 3, Miami, Clemson, Tier 3, tomorrow in the NFL. It doesn't take a lot of games to make money. Denver, San Francisco, Kansas City Raiders. Those 4 plays that I just mentioned are Tier 3 plays. You just got the Rams, right? He just said that they're laying a lot less than they should. The true line, we call it the raw number. The raw number. Some people know it as the true line should be minus 10. So you're getting 7 points of value right there. We also have Dallas and the Texans. Texans 0-3, Dallas 1-2. New England Bills, 1-2 New England, 3-0 Bills. We also have early kickoff Sunday in London, Colts, Washington. Both of those teams are 1-2. Sunday night football, Lions, Carolina. Monday, Atlanta, Saints. It's already week 4 of the NFL season, week 5 of college. Think about it. The college season is almost halfway through already. Maybe not halfway through, but we're getting there. Before you know it, it'll be basketball, hockey underway. And if you do the right thing with these games starting today, come Super Bowl, you'll be sitting on a nice bankroll. How much you make? Well, that depends on you. Are you aggressive? Are you conservative? What's your credit line? Are you betting with credit? Are you funding your accounts at FanDuel? So that's why it's important for us to help you and maximize what you're doing to know a little bit more about you. other than that you call every Saturday, that you call every Sunday, that you call Monday through Friday. That we already know. But if you really want to maximize the 29-9 record going into Saturday, just press number one when you dial 877-828-0120. If not, just be careful. I mean, every business has its highs and lows. No different in the sports betting market. A couple of weeks ago, we had a rough Saturday, not the worst, 1-2, but we bounced back since. Overall on Saturdays, 14-4, right here at 877-828-0120. Also, let's not forget about baseball divisional play. Right now, if you ask me my opinions, and that's all they are, Yankees and Dodgers, a repeat, right? Yankees and Dodgers, they played a couple of years ago. Dodgers got the best of them. 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Take advantage of the 4 tier 3 plays. And again, we're starting things off with Alabama, Mississippi State on a recorded message, along with Auburn, Tennessee, Arkansas, Texas A&M, in the NFL, Cowboys, Texans, New England Bills. We already gave you the Rams minus the 3, buy it down to 2.5. Jay, 2-minute warning, my friend, 2 minutes.
0: Two and go. 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
4: Since 1961, it's been Tennessee's Saturday tradition, started by volunteer legends Haywood Harris and Gus Manning, and still the longest-running game day show in the state. For generations, it's been the place where Big Orange fans gather before kickoff. This is the Locker Room.
5: A total of 319 miles separate the two campuses from Auburn, Alabama, to Knoxville, Tennessee. It's Tennessee playing host to Auburn from Neyland Stadium this afternoon for the 3:30 kick. Hello, everybody. I am Eric Kane, the host of The Locker Room here on 99.1 The Sports Animal and 107.7 WIVK. This show, a creation of Haywood Harris and Gus Manning, it's been on the air for over 50 consecutive years, hosted several years previously by former Tennessee longtime sports information director Bud Ford. Some Tennessee legends hosting this show and happy to be behind the reins here getting you set for Tennessee and Auburn here this afternoon. The Volunteers are 3-1, 0-1 in Southeastern Conference play. Again, welcome the Tigers, who are also 3-1, 0-1 in Southeastern Conference play. It'll be the second Southeastern Conference game of the season for both of these teams. Both squads came up short in their conference openers. Tennessee just short against top-ranked Texas last weekend, 20-17, the final score with a shot at the end to throw into the end zone, while Florida held on for the 44-39 slugfest win over Auburn just 2 weeks ago. This contest is going to be televised on ESPN, but heard right here on 99.1 The Sports Animal and 107.7 WIVK, all this via the Vol Radio Network call with Mike Keith and Jason Swain. Auburn is led by first-year head coach Alex Golish, who, of course, spent his first two seasons on Josh Heupel's inaugural staff as offensive coordinator here in Knoxville. After playing a key role in the nation's best offense in 2022, Golish took the head coaching job at South Florida, where he remained for three seasons before jumping back in the Southeastern Conference with Auburn last offseason. If anyone knows about Tennessee and this offensive staff, it's Alex Golish. And if anybody knows firsthand how loud Neyland Stadium can get for opposing offenses, it's Alex Golish.
6: These guys are obviously an established staff. I got a ton of respect for Coach Heupel and what he's built. And you go into that environment, obviously I've seen it firsthand. You've got to be able to handle that piece of it. And offensively for us, we got to be able to handle it. It can't be a factor in the game in terms of how we play. Obviously, mechanically, there's some things that got to change, but it's something that we've prepped for really since spring. Now we got to go execute it.
5: Tennessee's former offensive coordinator is now scouting and game planning against the Vols. Alex Golish and his staff are preparing for a young Tennessee quarterback in Faison Brandon, who is still finding his way. They're preparing for an offense that, though it's evolved, still carries some of the same key principles and characteristics that Golish employs in his system today.
6: These guys offensively, freshman quarterback, he's going into his fifth game. He's had some really, really bright moments, obviously uber talented. And arm talent, I feel like I'm echoing last week. Arm talent is real. From everything you see, makes the right reads, highly intelligent, gets rid of the ball quick. He can do really, really, really big time damage with his feet. Really powerful runner, really strong runner. He's pulled it down. It'll be a big challenge for our defense to make sure that we're able to contain him and be able to stop what these guys are doing. They will force you to tackle in space. They will force you to tackle on the perimeter. And they've got as real of speed as there is on the outside. Very well coached, really good scheme. It'll be a big challenge for us defensively. The tempo piece of what they do offensively, you would hope that we're prepped for. We're going to continue to push that and make sure we're in a good place at the right time from a tempo perspective.
5: Today's contest is going to be an old SEC rivalry for two teams that used to play annually prior to the SEC splitting into divisions. Tennessee is 22-29-3 all-time against Auburn, as today's game marks the 55th all-time meeting between the two programs. Auburn handled Tennessee 30-17 the last time these two programs squared off. That was during the COVID-shortened 2020 season. The Vols really haven't beaten Auburn in Knoxville since 1999, though they've only met at Neyland Stadium three times since that last win in 1999. Tennessee's last win over Auburn was on the Plains back in 2018. It was a signature early season Southeastern Conference victory at the time that kept postseason hopes alive for the Big Orange. Vol for Life quarterback Jarrett Garantano had a career day for Tennessee, and he joins us to throw it back to that game on the Plains in 2018 right here on The Locker Room. Jarrett, let's go back to 2018. Tennessee was under 500. He had wins over East Tennessee State and UTEP, losses to West Virginia to begin the season, to Florida and at Georgia. And you're going to the Plains, never an easy place to play. And you guys go down there and play really good football. You win 30-24, improved to 3-3 on the season. You had a really, really good day passing the football. What do you remember about going into that football game and knowing that essentially, like, hey, this is a game that if we want to keep, you know, bowl aspirations and the bigger picture in mind,
7: hey, we got to go in there and we got to win this football game.
8: Yeah, that was a huge make or break game that year. I mean, you said it already. The losses, those were some tough losses. West Virginia had Will Grier, and they had a bunch of guys that year. They put up a lot of points. They were a tough team. We were in that one for a while. Georgia, we had lost that game as well, but that was a closer game. I think it was like 28-14. Florida, they kind of got away from us late. So we were at the time point right then and there that we had to kind of make a decision. And I remember going into that one noon game. It was 11 o'clock their time. It was Central time. A little bit tired. Everybody, the stands weren't as loud. Maybe they should have did the half off beer or half off liquor like we're doing. But it was one of the greatest days I've ever had on the gridiron. And I remember the team coming together for that one. And honestly, everybody just kind of had a big game defensively. We played awesome. Playmakers outside did a great job. Ty Chandler had a really, really good day in the office. So that was one of my best days as of all, and I'll never forget that one.
7: Yeah, no doubt about it. I mean, you had Brent Smaglia knock through three field goals. You had a defensive score and Alante Taylor, a fumble return for a touchdown. You mentioned Ty Chandler, 50 yards rushing, and then, of course, 62 yards receiving, and he caught a touchdown from you. And then Jarrett, you yourself, 21-32 that day, 328 yards. You averaged 10.3 yards per completion, which is fantastic, and two touchdowns, no interceptions. This, like, when I go back and think about your career, this game and Missouri, I know there's a couple other ones, but these are the two games that kind of stand out to me about when you look the best on the football field. So what was working so well for you that day, you know, in terms of Auburn's game, your game plan against that Auburn defense?
8: Yeah, I felt like that day, out of all the games I played, I felt like we were on attack mode that day. Like, we were going and we were playing aggressive, and we just honestly said, hey, we have nothing to lose. And we really were playing very intently down the field. We were just all around aggressive, right? We were pushing the ball. You said the completions per attempt, like it was, or the yardage per completion, I should say.
7: Yeah.
8: We really did a really good job also up front that day. I remember I took a couple of big hits, and they were humming. They sent a lot of pressure, but the receivers on the outside were able to create separation. And we really just said, you know what, we're going to go push that ball down the field. And I remember being so aggressive and coming into that one with Tino Sinceri and Coach Helton and just saying, like, hey, all or nothing. And just like, let's go win this one. Let's go put it on my shoulders a little bit. And it felt nice, right? It felt nice to be able to throw the football that much and do those things. But that day, just everything clicked, and it felt so right. And we did have a good crowd there too, which definitely helped have a little bit of a home field advantage, it felt like, over there. But it was an amazing day. Definitely one of the best of my career.
7: If I remember correctly, you actually got to talk to the media afterwards. They never let you guys hardly any, and you especially talked to the media, and you talked to the media after that game. That was fun.
8: Yeah, no, we were never really allowed, especially younger players. I was a sophomore at that time.
7: Yeah,
8: it was really kind of an only senior thing. That was Coach Pruitt's rule. But yeah, we were able to talk to the media a little bit. And I remember coming off the field and seeing, obviously the whole stadium was orange just because of Auburn's colors. But I remember seeing so many of Tennessee fans that traveled for that one. It was really it was a beautiful day. Family was there. I look back and I don't think I'll ever forget it for the rest of my life, to be honest.
7: That's awesome. Yeah, Tennessee. Last time Tennessee beat Auburn 30-24, that was on the Plains back in 2018. And, you know, really these two teams played every year for so long. And then, of course, when the divisions came into play, that kind of negated that rivalry for a little bit. And then you guys played in 2020 as well, weird COVID season, and haven't played since then. You look at the other team there, Jarrett Stidham was that quarterback. I remember Jarrett Stidham being a really, really good quarterback. And lo and behold, Jarrett Stidham started the AFC Championship game a season ago for the Denver Broncos. What do you remember about the individual matchup between you and Stidham in that football game?
8: Yeah, that was the only time I've ever really met anybody with my name spelt that same exact way. So for him to be my opponent that day was really funny, just knowing the two R's and two T's. Obviously, he was a big-time recruit, and he had a fabulous career going back from Baylor, then transferring to Auburn. He did a lot of amazing things, and now you talk about his NFL career going from the Pats to the Broncos, who he was my teammate for a year in Denver. So that was really cool having two Jarretts in one quarterback room. I don't know if that's ever been done before, but I remember going to that one, and I had a massive amount of respect for Stiddy, his ability. So I was not going to take that one lightly. And, I mean, their team was – they actually had a lot of really good defending players on their team, too. Derek Brown was absolutely fantastic that game. I mean, you talk about amount of quarterback hits and things that he had me going through that one. I was sore for about maybe 3 to 4 weeks after that game. So they had a lot of really good football players, and I feel like we were able to just to catch them in that early morning game. And also we kind of did, we handled our business. So all around it was really special.
7: Yep. It was a 30-24 victory on the Plains, Tennessee over Auburn back in 2018. These two teams squared off again in 2020. Tennessee came up short. That was on the Plains as well. And that just weird scheduled 2020 season. Before the 2018 game, these two teams squared off in 2013, 09, 08, 04 twice, and then 03. So again, haven't played a lot in recent memory, but of course this game is going to be at Neyland Stadium here. More from Vol for Life quarterback Jerry Garantano and the Vols' 30-24 win over Auburn back in 2018 when we return. It's Tennessee and Auburn today, and this is The Locker Room right here on 99.1 The Sports Animal and 107.7 WIVK.
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7: 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Tennessee welcomes an old friend in Alex Golish and his Auburn Tigers to town for the 3:30 Eastern Time kick on ESPN and, of course, heard right here on the Vol Radio Network this afternoon. The last time Tennessee beat Auburn was on the Plains back in 2018. Vol for Life quarterback Jerry Garantano, he had a career day for the Volunteers in what proved to be a key early season victory. Here's the rest of our conversation with Vol for Life quarterback Jerry Garantano, as he also gives his insights into what he's seen so far from freshman Tennessee quarterback Faison Brandon and the Tennessee offense through four games. What do you see in Faison Brandon? Young guy, has all the makeup, has all the potential, has all the poise. He's got a really good arm. He's got good legs, obviously. I know Texas is a game that he's going to be better for. But overall, in the four games so far that you've seen in Faison. Brandon, what's your take on the freshman quarterback so far?
8: Yeah, I do think he's played really, really well. Obviously, the first three games, he's played great. There were some things for him to learn from, but outside of that, he really did a good job staying poised, calm, collect, going through his progressions. Now, obviously, last game, there was whether it was protection issues, whether it was some of him not getting the ball out on time, there were certain things that he could have gotten better at. But when I see him, I give him a lot of grace. A true freshman, first big home game that he's ever played in front of that type of crowd against the number one team in the country, one of the best defensive lines in the country. And for him to sit there and battle and consistently get up and want to get back in the game after injuring his throwing shoulder, there were so many things that he showed from a competitive standpoint on Saturday. Right, yeah, he's going to get better noticing coverage and knowing when he should check it down or going getting off one or two quicker or sitting there saying, like, I don't want to pass this up because the window, I don't know if I'm going to have enough time to get to 3 and 4. Those are some of the kind of things that when I was playing that I felt like I maybe should have gotten better at or things I lived with, like not feeling like I might have had time to get to maybe 3 or 4 and 1 and 2 was really tight and progressionally, like it's telling me to go on. But there's things that he's going to consistently grow at. And I'm really, really proud of the way that he competed and continued to lead, especially with a chance to win at the end of the game, right? Like, that was so crazy. The defense played amazing. He's going to learn from a lot of things that he had on Saturday, but talk about a tough test. I don't know many guys, many true freshmen that are going to be able to go into that football game against Texas and put on a great, great performance fresh out of high school.
7: Yeah, and I mean, you know, he got hit around. He was sacked 10 times. He saved the offensive line and the offense from probably 3 or 4 more sacks. I mean, you know, his legs are impressive. But something you brought up there, and you know, I'm not, again, he was playing this fourth game ever, number one team in the country, the best defense he's ever going to see this year. POTUS was in town. I mean, again, it was like the perfect storm. But you brought up those windows, and there were times where he could have got rid of the football. It looked like, at least on rewatch for me, and there was a window there. And maybe he didn't. Kind of like what you were saying, he didn't trust himself to get it there in time, or you thought it was not big enough of a window. As a quarterback, how do you work and progress and move towards saying, hey, I just got to go. I just got to throw that. I can't be careless, but I got to take those chances because I'm at this stage for a reason. I can make those throws. And again, it's not an overnight thing, but how do you work towards being more confident in yourself to make those throws in those tight windows?
8: Yeah, and I think it comes over time. And also, if you look at the past three opponents that we played this season, right, they didn't have the defense that Texas did. So the windows were definitely very different. The speed of the game, very different than even Georgia Tech's a good football team, but the speed of the game is not even close. I mean, you saw the stunts and you saw the defensive line from Texas and the way that they showed coverage and they backed out of coverage. Like, the speed of the game was drastically different, right? So for him to feel like he can go through progressions just like he did in weeks prior, it's not a crazy thought to have, right? He just felt like, I mean, weeks prior, he was going from 1 to 2 to 3 to 4 and making a lot of great decisions, doing exactly what he was supposed to. When you get into these games where the SEC defenses are better, that's when everything has to speed up a little bit, right? And you don't want to speed it up too much to the point of where you're antsy or where you're feeling things that aren't there. You want to get to the point where it's, okay, like, I know risk and reward. Maybe I have to push this ball in this certain window just because I don't know if I'm going to be able to have enough time in the next progression, right? Yeah. So, like, if you're reading something and it's like, ah, that's a tight window throw, maybe I should just check it down. In the SEC, I don't know if you're going to have as much time, especially dealing with now we have our guard missing this game and however many games after this, hopefully not the season. I don't know if that came out or whatever, fingers are crossed on that. But with that happening, the time clock's going to get faster and faster and faster. For a young player that gets hit a lot, over time, that clock getting faster will make for him feeling things that might not be there or feeling like he's going to be rushed or feeling like he's not going to have time on this certain pass play. Meanwhile, he might have the best pass pro of his entire life, but since he's been hit on the prior 10, he might feel like he's going to be rushed in this next one.
7: You're going to leave me in my next question as each of the last two ones I've asked you. He got sacked 10 times. He got hit around. He got banged up. Again, knowing that Texas is really, really solid defensively, and he's probably not going to see a defense like that or the offensive line. But how do you put that out of your mind, knowing like, hey, I can't – next snap, I can't think I'm going to get sacked. Next snap, I can't think I'm going to be in under pressure. Like, every snap is a new snap. I know it's hard because, again, you're hurting because you just got hit. And I know you have a lot of experience with that as well, but how hard is it, especially as a young quarterback, to just snap and clear next play mentality when things might not be going your way?
8: Yeah, I think it's definitely difficult to reset, and that's what you have to do at the quarterback position. You have to put next play mentality and just forget about the pass and go one play at a time. But I look at my career, and I remember my redshirt freshman year. I ran around a lot, honestly, early in the year, too, versus a lot of these teams. I was running around, scrambling, trying to make plays with my feet, and obviously I was getting hit a bunch. As time went on, I started to feel things. I said, you know what, I'm just going to stand in the pocket. My coach is kind of instructing me, like, hey, like, stand in the pocket, make these throws. So over time, I started obviously consistently trying to turn into more of a pocket passer and making those throws while getting hit or whatever it is, bearing down. And I feel like over time, getting overcoached to do that kind of led me to not make as many plays with my feet as I used to in high school and early in my career. For Faison, it's going to be the snap and clear. And I don't think Coach Heupel, Coach Hasley will lead to that because obviously Faison's a special athlete. You don't want to take that game. You don't want to take that part out of his game. But you also want him to understand, like, hey, dude, like these windows in this pocket, you're not going to have much to maneuver around. Most of the time, you're going to have to sit in there and make a throw or sit in there and have to get the ball on the check down. If not, these negative yardage plays and these sacks are going to pile up. And also the hits, right? We want to take away as many hits from the quarterback position as possible. And he's only a true freshman. He has 2 to 3 to 4 more years left of getting hit at this level. Those type of things could add up. Unfortunately, I would know with that. But this is going to be a snap and clear. And I'm going to be really intrigued by how we can kind of get Faison into a rhythm this week, whether it's quick game, whether it's getting the ball at his hand, where he starts to feel like, all right, we're slowing down this pass rush. And also, we didn't really run the ball as well as we usually do, right? Typically, these past couple of games, we ran the ball really well. And Texas knew that we were throwing it a good amount because we were also down. So it was just kind of a recipe for a lot of QB hits, a lot of hurries, a lot of sacks, unfortunately. So we'll get back. I think we'll get back to the basics, but we'll see.
7: Big thanks to Vol for Life quarterback Jerry Garantano for stopping by the show to break down Tennessee's win over Auburn in Auburn back in 2018. Back to the prep at hand for this year's Auburn Tigers and head coach Alex Golish. It's a whole new Tennessee defense compared to the past five seasons. Former Tennessee defensive coordinator Tim Banks is now the safeties coach for Alex Golish and defensive coordinator DJ Durkin. And the first-year head coach has been tasked with preparing for a Jim Knowles-led Tennessee group, a group that showed out against top-ranked Texas just a week ago.
6: These guys defensively, it is new. New defensive coordinator. We've obviously got four games. We've got a ton of film from years past. There's some familiarity with him and the scheme. These kids defensively play really, really hard, and they're uber talented. They've affected the quarterback every week. They certainly did a week ago. We've got to do a really good job protecting the quarterback, and we've got to find a way to get going early. And we've got to continue to find ways to establish the run game and continue to be the best version of us. But they create a lot of havoc, got high end speed at both the first level, the second level, and the third level. They do a really good job.
7: For Tennessee in this football game, you got to get back to your identity offensively, and that's running the football. In two games against Auburn defensive coordinator DJ Durkin, while Josh Heupel's been the head coach here at Tennessee, the Volunteers have surpassed 200 yards on the ground in the contest. That was in the 2021 Ole Miss game when Durkin was the defensive coordinator of the Rebels, and in 2023 when he was the defensive coordinator with Texas A&M. You've got to run the football. Tennessee could not run the football a week ago against the Longhorns. Your freshman quarterback, Faison Brandon, gotta let it rip. Get that pass game going a little bit and find some semblance in your offense and some rhythm to move the sticks and get a little tempo in there as well. Defensively, hey, continue doing what you're doing. The nation leader in sacks, fifth nationally in TFLs. Tennessee's defense under first-year defensive coordinator Jim Knowles is off to a great start. Continue to rush the quarterback. Make things difficult on Byron Brown, who already has 5 interceptions on the season for the Auburn Tigers. If you're looking for predictions for Tennessee's game against Auburn, well, the ESPN Football Power Index matchup predictor gives the Volunteers a 71% chance of victory playing at home at Neyland Stadium. At FanDuel, the line is at 6.5 points in favor of the Volunteers. Next week, Tennessee hits the road for the first time in Southeastern Conference play for a 4:15 Eastern time kick at Arkansas. Auburn's going to be on the bye week next week before traveling to Georgia on October 17th. It's the 3-1 Tennessee Volunteers hosting the 3-1 Auburn Tigers today at 3:30 Eastern time from Neyland Stadium, featuring the legacy Smokey Gray uniforms, to honor General Nealon. Listen to all the action right here on the flagship stations for your Tennessee Volunteers football team. That's 99.1 The Sports Animal and 107.7 WIVK. I'm Eric Kane, and this has been The Locker Room. 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
3: Well, howdy, fans, and welcome to week five of Leonard's Loser. The LSPM, that's the little smart pill machine, sputtered a little last week, finishing 21-10. Percy seems to think some rain from the nor'easter last week

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1: A 5-gallon can of gas. So let's gas her up and take a look at this week's losers. Michigan versus Minnesota. The Wolverines head to the City of Lakes licking their wounds inflicted by a Hawkeye last week. Iowa scored a TD on the last play of the game to win 2019 in the Big House. This is one of college football's oldest rivalries in the 107th meeting for the Little Brown Jug. Both teams were 3-1 with the Golden Gophers pulling a road upset last week against Washington. The visitors will be more motivated with losing at the gun last week. Leonard's loser, Minnesota. Vanderbilt versus Georgia. The Nashville Yacht Club set sail to Athens in pursuit of a red clay hound. The number two dogs are second in the country with a 41.5 average margin of victory, and Uga should put a hole in the door's dinghy. Leonard's loser, Vanderbilt. Miami versus Clemson. The 4-0 Canes blow to Death Valley looking to inundate the Tigers with rain and Category 4 wins. The visitors have arguably the best quarterback in the country in Darian Mensa. He is tossing 94 out of 106 for 88.7 percentage for 1,211 yards, 14 touchdowns, and zero INTs. Dabo best show up his secondary and defensive line. Leonard's loser, Clemson. McNeese State versus LSU. The Cowboys stampede the 127 miles from Lake Charles to Baton Rouge, hoping to halt the Lane train Saturday night. The spread was largely been listed off the board or massive. Should be decided by halftime. Keep your remote handy. Leonard's loser, McNeese State. Arkansas versus Texas A&M. It's Hogs and Aggies in College Station Saturday night. The 2-2 Aggies took a pounding from LSU last week, 35-6, only scoring two field goals. The R-backs are a two-touchdown dog, and the 12th man is dressing out. Leonard's loser, Arkansas. Auburn versus Tennessee. The War Eagles fly to the banks of the Tennessee River for this SEC tilt Saturday afternoon on ESPN. Both have 3-1 records, with the Tigers squeaking past Vandy last week and the Vols losing to number one Texas. It's a homecoming of sorts for Tigers head mentor Alex Golish, who was a Tennessee offensive coordinator under Tennessee head coach Josh Heupel from 2021 to 2022 before taking the reins at South Florida in 2023. The Large Orange needs a bounce-back win in this home environment. Leonard's loser, Auburn. Florida versus Missouri. The giant water lizards travel to Columbia for this Saturday afternoon SEC tussle on ABC. The Gators are coming in at 4-0 and on the 8-pony, while the Tigers are 3-1. Tough to win on the road in the SEC, but Gators pull it off. Leonard's loser, Missouri. Louisville versus North Carolina State. The 2-2 Redbirds are looking to bounce back from a 30-27 home loss to Wake Forest last week. The 2-2 Wolfpack defeated Appy State at home last week, 41-31. The Pack is after their first ACCW in the friendly confines of Carter-Finley. The Cards starting quarterback Lincoln Kindholz is listed as day-to-day, being injured last week against the Demon Deacons. Leonard's loser, North Carolina State. Kentucky versus South Carolina. The Wildcats head to the Palmetto State craving wings and drumsticks. This is a pivotal game for the future of the Gamecocks program. The Carolina faithful ain't happy, and head mentor Shane Beamer's seat is sitting on broil. Kentucky had an impressive road win over Texas A&M 2 weeks ago, 31-21, with quarterback Kenny Minchie tossing 14 of 18 for 252 yards, two TDs, and no INTs. If Cocky can't contain him, he's probably going to be featherless at the final gun. Leonard's loser, South Carolina. Indiana versus Rutgers. The 4-0 Hoosiers, riding the 6-pole pony, head to Piscataway, New Jersey for this Saturday night rumble. The visitors are averaging 43.5 points per game while allowing 9.8 points per game. But the Scarlet Knights have won the last three meetings in this series, including the 31-14 win in 2023. But not so fast, my friends. Third-year Hoosier head coach Kurt Cignetti has turned the losingest program in college football history into national champions. Leonard's

0: Rosa, Rutgers. Alabama versus Mississippi State. Two undefeateds at 4-0 tee it up as the tide rolls to Starkville for this nooner on ABC. This one features a marquee quarterback matchup between Red Effort signal caller Keelan Russell and Bulldogs impressive Kamario Taylor. This one could light up the scoreboard with Bama averaging 48 points per game and State at 43 points per game. Leonard's loser in a close one, Mississippi State.
1: 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We'll be right back with more Leonard's Losers.
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0: Fans, the Knoxville Smokies season has ended, but there are several upcoming events at Covenant Health Park. 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
0: Notre Dame versus UNC. The Pope's pupils head to Chapel Hill at 4-0 and riding the show pony. The Heels are 2-1 at a 21-point dog. Not saying the Irish have a patsy schedule, but the teams they have beaten have a total of 6 wins. Break out the Little Debbies again. Leonard's Loser, UNC. Utah State versus Boise State. It's the Pac-12 opener for both teams Saturday night in Boise. The home team is 3-1 and 22nd in the polls and riding a 3-game winning streak. Make that 4. Leonard's Loser, Utah State. BYU versus TCU. The Cougars make the trek to Fort Worth to face the Hoppy Toads, who were embarrassed last week by a 21-13 loss to UCF, whose starting quarterback did not play due to injury, being whistled for 11 penalties, had 4 turnovers, and allowing 4 sacks. Meanwhile, the Mormons enjoyed an open date. Leonard's Loser, TCU. Georgia Southern versus Coastal Carolina. Two 1-3 teams clash Saturday night in Conway in this Sun Belt matchup. The Eagles are a 2.5-point favorite, but best not spend too much time Friday night carousing on the Grand Strand. Leonard's Loser, Coastal Carolina. Gannon versus Slippery Rock. The Golden Knights from Erie at 0-4 traveled to 4-0 Slippery Rock for this Pennsylvania State Athletic Conference tilt. The Rock is on a roll, and the Knights' sword ain't strong enough to stop the home team. Leonard's Loser, Gannon. Maryland versus Nebraska. The Terrapins crawl the 1,206 miles to Lincoln for this Saturday afternoon matchup. The Terps come in at 2-2, coming off a 54-3 frog strangle at the hands of UCLA. Turtle quarterback tossed 4 INTs, 2 of which returned for 6, and the Yukons rushed for 266 yards. That 1,206-mile journey back to College Park might seem like 3 days. Leonard's Loser, Maryland. Memphis versus Charlotte. The 3-1 boys from Graceland head east for their American Conference opener against the 0-4 49ers Saturday afternoon. This is only the third matchup between these two, with the Niners taking Memphis to the brink in the first two tilts. Ain't going to happen Saturday. Leonard's loser, Charlotte. University of Central Florida versus Houston. It's a Big 12 nooner in the Lone Star State Saturday. The Cougars are 3-1, 0-1 in conference play, losing to Texas Tech 28-26 in September, while the Knights are also 3-1 with a non-conference loss to Pittsburgh. The visitors are seeking revenge for the 30-27 home loss to the Texans last November. Maybe next year. Leonard's loser, UCF. Washington versus USC. The Huskies mush to the Los Angeles Memorial Coliseum for this Saturday night tangle with the number 18 Trojans. Lincoln Riley's Hollywood boys are coming off a tough home loss to a Duke 41-27. Both teams have one Big Ten loss, so this is a must win to stay in the playoff picture. The Sled Dogs have won 3 in a row and 4 of the last 5 against USC. Leonard's loser, Washington. Texas Tech versus Colorado. The number 10 Red Raiders romped to Boulder looking where they have won only once. Neon Deion's Buffaloes are struggling offensively, scoring only 20 points in their last two games. The boys from Lubbock will be dining on Buffalo steak Saturday night. Leonard's loser, Colorado. Let's take a look at Cousin Will from Vegas and his loser, Ohio State versus Iowa. The battle of the Buckeye versus the undefeated Hawkeyes has arrived amongst the cornfields of Iowa. The battle boils down to the 8th-ranked offense of Ohio State versus the 10th-ranked defense of Iowa. The number 5-ranked overall Buckeyes have dominated except for a 1-point loss to Texas and the Manning dynasty. Iowa got revenge against Michigan, making Western Michigan smile last week with a last-second touchdown toss. Uh-oh, karma has struck a Wolverine. This is a huge Big Ten matchup, but the Buckeye quarterback hit his 72% passing completion rate and 1,206 yards to date with Brutus are up to the task. Just saying, Leonard's loser, Iowa. Virginia versus Florida State. The 3-1 Cavaliers bring their impressive running game and impressive O-line to Doak Campbell for a Saturday afternoon rumble. The Noles hope to avenge their 46-38 double overtime loss in Charlottesville last year. Osceola has sharpened his spear, and Renegade has new horseshoes in hopes of containing the Cavs' rushing game. Leonard's loser, Virginia. Here's Leonard's list of likely losers. Navy will lose to Air Force. Bowling Green will lose to Miami of Ohio. University of Virginia at Wise will lose to Newberry. Chattanooga will lose to ETSU. Arkansas will lose to Texas A&M. Louisiana Tech will lose to Army. Cincinnati will lose to Arizona. Baylor will lose to Arizona State. And MTSU will lose to Kansas. Well, fans, that wraps up week 5 of Leonard's Losers. There were several teams with open dates, notably Texas, Ole Miss, and Oklahoma, and some games on Friday night. There's that fall nip in the air, which Percy always says he likes a good nip. And remember, if you can't wear a smile, wear a white hat so we can tell you from the bad guys. Get me out of here, Percy.
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13: Image Matters game day all day rolls right here from Weigel's. We are at 6927 Kingston Pike, and we are getting game day kicked off. It's a little soggy to start, Vince Ferrara, but it is going to be beautiful for game time.
14: Yeah, let's hope it's not too bad, and we can just get some wet football action going. And man, I'm excited about today. A little nervous for Tennessee, to be honest with you, with all the injuries and stuff. I know we'll get to that, but the elements, you know, we'll see if that has an impact one way or the other. But Tennessee needs a bounce back, and you don't want the other side of it. If you don't get that bounce back, could be pretty uncomfortable next week.
13: You never want to say must win, but I think this is one of those can't lose.
14: Yeah,
13: on our show we have must win, can't lose, or sure would be nice to have, and this is definitely in the can't lose category because of everything that else is going on. But she mentioned injuries are a part of it, and they're piling up for Tennessee. Despite the fact that you've changed a lot of things, you changed strength and conditioning, and so now you aren't having the soft tissue injuries, now you're just having major injuries. You're having, you know, torn ligaments and broken bones, and now you're trying to get everybody back from those. And So this will be a test for Tennessee today. It'll be a test of their stick-to-itiveness. Is that a word?
14: Yeah.
13: In getting right here today against Auburn. We do take a look at what happened last week. Obviously, Tennessee falls to Texas in a game that, if you went into the day, when we were sitting right here last Saturday early in the morning, if you had told most of our listeners that you would have a throw to the end zone to win, I think most people would have taken that. But how the game played out, they definitely would not.
14: Right. Yeah, because it was so distinct on each side on what happened positively and negatively, it's hard to erase one or the other and come out of it with any sort of definitive positivity. I think everyone, Brian, you guys know in your interaction on the text box and from listeners you talk to, the reaction has been all over the place on how they go back and view that game with Texas. And it's just a matter of what you want to focus on, what you see that is correctable, what is not.
13: Well, the program is well past the idea of moral victories. I think we all agree on that.
14: Right.
13: So
14: yeah.
13: Playing the number one team in the country to a 3-point game moves the meter for no one from a how happy should you be about this standpoint. Let's start with that. But from a what do you take forward for this season from that game, I think you look and say, all right, you've done that. There's not a defense left on your schedule that is as good as Texas. I think LSU is probably as talented. There's not a defense that's as good at this point. So take what you did and take the next step. But that starts today against an Auburn defense that at times has given up a lot and at times has not given up very much.
14: Yeah, and they're a weird defense because they create negative plays, but then they'll give up some yards as well. And look, they against Vanderbilt, and granted Vanderbilt is not the most prolific offense, they got stops when they needed to. So, they also gave up a bunch of points and yards to Florida, but they played them as close as anybody has. So, I'm sure that that's not a moral victory for them necessarily, but it is something that you look at least makes them a threat. They are a threat. It's not an assumed, they have a first-year coach, they suck. We're going to roll and get back to, putting up 40, 50 points on people. I don't know how you could view Tennessee in that way right now with everything that they're trying to bounce back from. I don't agree in going too extreme the other way and the criticism that we've heard for Faison Brandon and people writing his book. I mean, that I know it's a very small percentage of the fan base, but how anyone could go there is just mind-boggling.
13: What else happened last week? Vanderbilt lost to Auburn, as we discussed a moment ago. Tennessee's opponent today, Auburn gets the win 21-15. Georgia 41, Oklahoma 13. If Faison Brandon thought he had a tough day at the office, John Mateer said, I see your struggle, and I will one-up you in the first half. He had one of the worst first halves of football that I've seen a quarterback have. Multiple turnovers, fumbles, interceptions, and a team that was out of the game at halftime.
14: Yeah, and not surprising, and that's why I believe in Georgia, because you think they're going to do something to someone inferior, and they do it, and they do it emphatically. So, yes, they haven't been challenged necessarily, Arkansas and Oklahoma, but I think there's a good chance they're going to be doing that to a lot of people. They are the best team. I don't care that Texas is ranked number one. They are the best team in the SEC and in college football.
13: Yeah, we've seen it week after week. I understand some voters don't like to move a team down when they don't lose, but I don't know how you objectively do a reset of your poll on Saturday night and say that Georgia's not number one, and it pains me to say as a Tennessee guy, but here we are. Speaking of emphatic, Florida 52, Ole Miss 28. The Gators had an opportunity to make a statement, and they took it.
14: Yeah, we wondered, would Ole Miss have that letdown? We talked about it on the show last Saturday and morning early, that would Ole Miss fall into that trap. I didn't necessarily think that that they would be susceptible to it, and they did, coming off of the emotional win over LSU the week before. But I also think that had a lot to do with Florida. I think that John Sumrall has reached them. The skill players that they had, and they still have more roster remaking to do, but the skill players they have are playing up to their recruiting level, and they play with toughness, and they don't hurt themselves. How many times did we see Billy Napier's teams just make incredibly stupid mistakes and could get out of their own way? He's cleaned up a lot of that. They play fast, physical. I think it's a break that Tennessee doesn't see them on the schedule this year, even though fans want that game one way or the other.
13: You have South Carolina falls to Alabama 49-18, LSU 35, Texas A&M 6. The Aggies are in a world of struggle right now. Then Mississippi State 31, Missouri 24. Mississippi State, I think, very much for real. They have a huge test today that we'll talk about coming up here in a little bit. Out of conference, Kentucky 45, South Alabama 21, and Arkansas, look at them get a win, 34-6 over Tulsa.
14: It's a previously undefeated Tulsa, and they covered, Brian.
13: And Tulsa had a Power 4 win prior to that in Oklahoma State, yeah. So you know, all was not lost there. We will come back, though. That is our recap of last week. When we return, we take a quick look at Tennessee's next opponent as well as the SEC injury report. That is here on SEC Notebook. 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
22: Look for a soggy start in some areas of East Tennessee Saturday morning. Those showers and maybe some thunder will taper off to just isolated showers later in the day. Temperatures topping out in the 70s to near 80. Take the poncho if you're heading down to Neyland Stadium to tailgate or go to the game. I'm Chief Meteorologist Spencer Denton from the WVLT First Alert Weather Center. Go Vols!
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0: SEC Notebook rolls on here on 99.1 The Sports Animal with Vince Ferrar. I am Brian Rice. We have game day, and we have people rolling in here at Weigel's Kingston Pike, 6927 Kingston Pike, because, well, it's a place to kick off your game day. From the excellent stuffed biscuits over to our right, breakfast pizza. Already have some of the Knoxville hot chicken rolling right now with your My Weigel's reward card. 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And after the game, easy access to the interstate. 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We take a look at Tennessee's next opponent quickly. And, Vince, next week Tennessee heads to Arkansas, and the Razorbacks' death march through the SEC continues with a Texas A&M team that desperately needs to get back on the winning side of things as well.
1: Yeah, and the problem with them, is, well, there's a lot of problems with them, but one of the things that makes you, gives you pause for them to fix it is quarterback.
0: Yes.
1: And Marcel Reed has not played well. There was wonder whether he would figure it out. He couldn't even do it against LSU, who's the only team that he is, the one team he has played the best against, and that didn't work out last week. So, man, when you don't have that position right, or you feel like there's not hope, that's when you start to lose people and people stop going to games and there's the disgust. So it is, yeah, they have a chance to bounce back and look better today against Arkansas. But if A&M is flawed and if you start having guys check out, then that's where you could lose to a team like that.
0: Texas A&M, a 2-touchdown favorite at home over Arkansas. And they are having a military night tonight at Texas A&M. They're wearing camo jerseys, which when you see the camo look and how it's executed by Texas A&M, it makes you very, very, very grateful that Evan Ford is in charge of designing Tennessee alternate uniform.
1: Right.
0: Because he would not roll something like that out. Tennessee, of course, will break out the Smoky Gray Neyland Tribute uniforms here today. SEC injury report, or availability report, as I'm reminded from the SEC office each week that I'm supposed to call it. The Friday night update. We'll get another update on each of these games a couple hours before kickoff. Some notables around the conference. And we'll start, of course, with Tennessee. Quay Moss was added to the injury report as questionable yesterday.
1: Yep.
0: I brought up earlier in the week that he wouldn't be eligible to go through concussion protocol until Thursday, so I was a little confused why he wasn't on the injury report as well. Well, now he is listed as questionable. I assume that will depend on whether he passes that protocol prior to the game today. Sham Umaroff also listed as questionable. Nathan Robinson, defensive lineman, now probable. Javon Gordon went from questionable last week to doubtful this week.
1: Mm-hmm.
0: You wonder if there's a setback there or they're just managing his return effectively.
1: Yeah, and you'd love to have his ability as well and have three guys available to go and maybe give you different looks. He's an excellent pass catcher. I would like to see Tennessee do that more. Look, there's a lot of things I'd like to see the coaching staff, yeah, especially on offense, do more of and better, but get on the perimeter, throw to their backs, run on the perimeter. They have offensive linemen that can pull, and you have two, I think, excellent blockers at wide receiver. Your tight ends can block well in the perimeter. I know they're thinner in those ranks, so maybe you don't want to put the physicality on them, but men that Gordon, I think, could certainly help you in some of those areas if they were to do it. So it's unfortunate. And then, you know, in the out, joining all seven of the guys that are out for the year, and unfortunately with Wendell Moy, that was awful news this week for Tennessee. They also lost Dylan Lewis. That was another new addition this week. But then Kedrick Golston is there, too. We'll see on the extent of his. So you don't want to add that. I mean, he's a very young player that hasn't had a big role, but he had a great offseason, so there's a lot of potential for him. You don't want him to have a setback. But Jadis Richard, they don't list. He's the guy that's out for the year. He was out in the summer in a transfer, so they didn't have to necessarily list him. And I think that's why they have him. But he could very well be on that list, too. It's not as bad as San Diego State, Brian. Yeah. Did you hear about them?
0: I did not.
1: They are dealing with the mumps.
0: Oh, they, whoa, what year is this?
1: They have 14 guys. This is earlier. It may have spread. 14 guys with the mumps, and their availability report on Wednesday had 32 players on it. So, yeah, they are dealing with that, I guess, in multiple sports, including football. Just wild.
0: I'm still struck by what years. I haven't heard of somebody having the mumps in I'm 43. I'm not sure ever. Didn't we get a shot for that when we were like an infant? I don't know. Anyway, yeah. That's absolutely wild. Georgia and Vanderbilt has Jared Curtis listed as questionable going into the matchup with the team that he was originally committed to. I think when I look at the SEC availability report, that's the most intriguing one of any of these matchups to me. Without him, Vanderbilt has little chance of getting a win against Georgia on the road. Without him, we've seen what Georgia does to lesser opponents. They may be having practice drills during the game again.
1: That's right. We're going to utilize our timeouts and just warm up and do individual drills on the sideline. Nate Frazier, being there for Georgia, is noteworthy, but that's not going to keep them from winning. I'm with you, though. Curtis gives them their best chance to win. Alabama has a lot of players there, but guys that have already been out, nothing, you know, new or drastic. Well, you know, looking forward to getting into that game. And, you know, you look at Florida, and Florida continues to have very few players on it. Now, Verno Brown III is doubtful today. That's another excellent player that has, is not on the right side of the availability report. But, yeah, overall, there's, you know, not many. Missouri has a lot of guys, as many as Tennessee out. But Tennessee has the most players on its availability report.
0: Vince mentioned it. When we come back, we take a look at our other SEC game of the week. It's another nooner. We're looking forward to it, though. And we remind you that each game day, all day, we tell you about our friends at North Knox Chrysler Dodge Jeep Ram. 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
0: All right, let's roll on an Image Matters game day all day. 99.1, the Sports Animal. Jeremiah in the text box says, stopping at a Weigel's right now in Loudoun on the way in from Chattanooga for some red-eye coffee. Great show as always. We appreciate that. Appreciate you listening. Yep. Appreciate everybody listening across the region. And when you stop in at Weigel's, let them know you heard it from us. We appreciate that. Again, $8 pizzas today for game day with a free 2-liter Coke product. You can't beat that. And if, hey, if you're just looking for the drink, the Coke 2 liters this month with your My Weigel's reward card, two for $4. Can't beat that special either. Vince, so we're brought to you by Local Internet Pro, Ty the Internet Guy, localinternetpro.com. It's time now, though, take a look at our SEC Game of the Week here on SEC Notebook. Number 7, Alabama makes the short 45-minute or so drive to Starkville, take on Mississippi State. I assume Alabama probably just stays at their home hotel when they play Mississippi State. I don't think most people realize how close those two cities are, or I don't know, are we being generous calling them cities? Campuses are from each other. But matchup in a noon game that I think you asked the question here, is Mississippi State for real?
1: Yeah, and they're actually changing up. Kellen DeBoer is changing up how they're traveling. Typically they do, and you know you can't stay there in Starkville.
0: Correct.
1: You still have a drive-in anyway. So he's like, we're just going to go on game day.
0: Yeah.
1: So they're leaving, even though that's an 11 a.m. local time game, they're leaving like way, way early this morning and driving there and just busing there. And so, yeah, that's the approach that they're taking. We'll see if it pays off or whatever. So, but yeah, I mean, sometimes you go to these college towns and you got to stay an hour outside anyway, and then you have an hour bus in. So it's basically hour and 15-ish or hour 30 of traffic, whatever. So he's like, we'll just do it the day of, sleep in our own beds, maybe get up a little early, but we'll be fine. So yeah, they're changing the approach. And Mississippi State, it's fascinating. Alabama's won 16 straight. And so they've owned that series. There's similarities to, you know, the Kentuckys and the Vanderbilts historically with Tennessee. And the fan bases, I'm sure, view Mississippi State the same way the Tennessee fans do Kentucky and Vanderbilt. Like, you're you, we are us. And it doesn't matter how good you think you are or what individual players you have. You'll never be us, therefore we're never going to take you seriously. And that's probably the way the fans are looking at it. Alabama coaches have been much more complimentary of Mississippi State, especially Kamario Taylor. And they should, because they haven't had a threat like that, seeing them wearing the maroon and white like they do this year in Mississippi State.
0: Tuscaloosa to Starkville on Highway 82. It's a straight shot directly from, literally from McFarland Boulevard in Tuscaloosa,
1: yep,
0: to Starkville. Hour and 33 minutes if you follow the speed limit. I bet with that police escort they do it in an hour.
1: Right. Yeah.
0: Not a, and you don't have to stop at all those stoplights in the little towns in between.
1: Yep.
0: But competitively, certainly this is the biggest test for the aforementioned Kamario Taylor. And this Mississippi State offense has put up big numbers.
1: Mm-hmm.
0: Alabama defense is not an old Nick Saban defense, but it has been plenty capable thus far this year.
1: They have, and look, it was, they gave up some yards and some points against Florida State, but largely they've done enough to look better than honestly they looked last year. Everyone talked about, you know, the offense last year couldn't run the ball and all that. Well, part of the deal was they weren't as dominant defensively as you're used to seeing Alabama teams be. They're better. They're not quite at that dominant level. They're not Georgia defensively. You know, 27th in pass defense. In passing yards allowed, they're 88. So there's, you know, they've given up some yards passing, but they're improved in their rush defense. Fluff Bothwell is an outstanding back for Mississippi State. They have balance. They have threats at wide receiver. They are alive. My concern with Mississippi State is, one, yeah, obviously, are they at that level to beat an Alabama? And the other thing is Mississippi State's defense. Because Keelan Russell has been terrific for Alabama. That's where I have some concern. Mississippi State is 114th in passing yards allowed. So this could be a higher scoring game. And but you know, that's where my concern is. They're getting enough stops, and maybe, you know, you play from ahead and then you force Alabama to give up the run, and maybe they turn it over or whatever the case may be. But man, huge test. I love Kamario Taylor. Would be awesome to see them win that kind of game and kind of change their trajectory, especially since Tennessee, they're not on Tennessee's schedule, but. That's still a big ask against that level of opponent.
0: And, of course, Nick Saban last Saturday said that if he was still coaching, he'd be walking Kamario Taylor into the transfer portal, which I thought was a rich thing to say based on the part where right before that he had been advocating for the Protect College Sports Act,
1: right,
0: because it kept that sort of thing from happening.
1: Yeah. You can't be a spokesman for what's best for college athletics and then promote that you would be, I mean, maybe a moment of honesty, but not something that and I hate the conversation of Kamario Taylor and leaving already and all that kind of stuff. He just fed into that.
0: Yeah.
1: It just, like, let's him play for the school he's at right now, and then you assess it after the fact to kind of cloud his season and them, because you're already talking about, oh, he's definitely going to leave for NIL. You don't know that. It's unfortunate.
0: Look at Lenora Sellers. This time last year, people were talking about him bailing on South Carolina. Instead, he stays, and both he and South Carolina are having a worse season than last year.
1: And they're talking about whether to play to the backup quarterback.
0: Yeah.
1: Yeah.
0: It's such a week-to-week sport now that letting him enjoy what he's doing, but also I think there are players, believe it or not, in the world of college football that things beyond just who comes with the biggest bag
1: right.
0: is still important to them. That's a lot more than you would think.
1: Well, and that's another thing with that conversation. It adds to the narrative. It grows the narrative that every kid is out there just to get, you know, $2, $3, $4, $5 million. That's not the reality. Like, everybody's not getting millions of dollars like people talk. And it's not just about that. Faison Brandon hasn't done anything to make you think that he was driven by NIL to come to the University of Tennessee. And there's plenty more examples of that on Tennessee's roster and another roster. It's just the few that drive the news cycle, and then everyone makes their own view on what the reality of it is. It can be better. It needs to be improved. And some guys are motivated by money. But to think that everybody is, that's not the case.
0: Wrapping up this discussion, let's talk Alabama for a second.
1: Mm-hmm.
0: I don't know that we actually know much about Alabama right now. They have certainly been very impressive offensively against East Carolina, Kentucky, Florida State, and South Carolina. In three of those four games, they got off to a slow start. Now, there was no slow start against South Carolina. They were on the accelerator from kickoff last week. Do we really know anything about Alabama right now as they head into this three-game stretch, a tougher-than-anticipated game against Mississippi State today, a matchup at home against Georgia next week, where, by the way, the president will be in attendance, according to SEC Country this morning, and then a trip to Knoxville in 2 weeks?
1: You could say, yeah, we don't fully know about them, but you know, I'm a believer in Mississippi State. They have wins over Missouri, who's still ranked. I guess technically would be the South Carolina, Minnesota. How good are those teams? Louisiana, Monroe. Maybe they're not quite at that level either. I think a number of teams, it's so early in the year, haven't had their toughest SEC game yet that you have questions on. And maybe Alabama isn't as good as some people expect, or they're not a top 10 team. I'm surprised, honestly, that they've looked as good as they have overall. And maybe the reality will kick in. And if the reality kicks in against Mississippi State, you talk about people that are going to change their tune in a hurry.
0: On both teams.
1: That's true. That's true. But, Alabama to lose to Mississippi State,
0: yeah.
1: I mean, it's unacceptable. Now, oh, we're not that good. We're not Saban, all this other stuff. And then Mississippi State will get in the stratosphere that they have not been since – the first college football playoff rankings with Dak and Mullen and all
0: yes.
1: that? Yes. Yeah.
0: Yeah. It would be fascinating to see they keep that rolling. All right, we will come back when we do here on SEC Notebook. We'll take a look at the rest of the SEC schedule, including some intriguing games. Florida, Missouri, and Georgia with its next stop on the number one team discussion. They have Vandy today. And then our last half hour, of course, will be a Tennessee preview as we get into the Vols and one of the old traditional rivals for Tennessee. A lot of younger fans don't remember. Before 1992, it wasn't Florida that was that second rival to Alabama for Tennessee. It was Auburn. We'll tell you more about that coming up a little later on in the show. It is Image Matters Game Day All Day, and this is the SEC Notebook. 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
2: Get set to get wet at times as we head through your Saturday. The morning will start off with scattered downpours, isolated showers. Later in the day, there could be some lingering showers for those tailgating or going to the game at Neyland. Take the poncho just in case. Don't forget, you can check the radar anytime on the WVLT First Alert Weather app. I'm Chief Meteorologist Spencer Denton from the WVLT First Alert Weather Center.
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6: 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Come out, grab some candy, dinner, enjoy all the costumes and decorated Jeeps. It's free to attend. First 100 kids arrive in costume, get a free duck squishy. And that will be Tennessee's off week here in a few weeks. So nice. You have plenty of time to enjoy that big weekend. We turn our attention to the rest of the ACC schedule now, Vince, and it is an interesting slate across the league today. Talked to Alabama-Mississippi State, which I think is the most intriguing game of the day already. But Vanderbilt-Georgia, 12:45 on the SEC Network. Jared Curtis is on the injury report. He was originally committed to Georgia. I think Kirby Smart and staff have some, I don't know, bad blood there, but certainly they have some thoughts on how that recruitment ended. Georgia has been making a habit of making a statement thus far this year. This lines up to be a welcome back to reality game in full for Vanderbilt, correct?
7: Yes, and even with Jared Curtis and then without him, I do think it gets ugly just a little bit earlier. Look, Georgia is so good, they don't need to be petty about individual recruits that go to other schools, but could you put it past them if they are?
6: Yeah.
7: So, and that's not one thing that's not like something that they're in the ears of their players to get them motivated through practice. That's just something that, you know, the coaches with themselves are bringing that extra edge. There's so many, even the elite recruiters are not getting every single guy, but even guys that switch. But Georgia's usually on the better end of those kind of things. But it they could do it without it. But athletes, coaches, they're any little edge, they'll jump on it.
6: Florida is at Missouri at 3:30 on ABC. Florida has just been rolling up the points, steamrolling through the competition. But now Florida faces what their opponent Ole Miss faced last week, which is back-to-back-to-back big games. And they have to go on the road to Missouri. Florida only a 5.5-point favorite on the road. I think that back-to-back deal, you know, our colleague Jimmy Himes always said getting up for three straight games is difficult.
7: Mm-hmm.
6: Florida hasn't had three necessarily marquee opponents, but they've had three kind of prove-it games, this being the third.
7: Yes, and the trip to Como hasn't always been pleasant for them. In fact, Missouri won the last game they played there in 2023, 33-31. So it's a different, obviously different Florida team. They're better coached now. I think you're seeing the athletes that they've got. Vernell Brown III is doubtful on the availability report, so that might hurt them a little bit. But, you know, they've gotten excellent quarterback play out of Philo. Jaden Ball is as good a running back as there is in the SEC

0: seeing in the country. They're flying around on defense. So if Missouri was their best with Ahmad Hardy, and Roberts, their running back, has still done an excellent job. But if they had Hardy and Roberts, and then you're not relying on as much from Austin Simmons at quarterback, then I think they would be a little bit more of a threat than I look at them today. But, you know, sometimes certain venues, certain teams can give guys issues and give teams issues. And maybe that's Missouri for Florida. Maybe Missouri's been hearing everyone rip them for not belonging in the top 25.
1: If Florida wants to be a serious contender for the playoff, they have to have this one. Because after this, South Carolina next week, that should be a win in Gainesville. But then back-to-back games against Texas and Georgia, I'm not saying you can't absorb back-to-back losses, but it's a lot easier to do that if you're undefeated going into that and realistically probably going to finish the season with four straight wins.
0: Well, yeah, and look at their full schedule. If they take care of business today, and you mentioned South Carolina next week, they have Texas and Georgia, but then after that, a down Oklahoma yep. team at Kentucky, who they would be favored against, Vanderbilt and Florida State.
1: Yep.
0: I mean, you're talking about...
1: You're talking a 10-2 record.
0: Right. A path to the playoff yep. that's there for you, but if you lose a game like this, then you're probably not that material. We'll see, but
1: it, 9-3 with one good win.
0: The schedule has, kind of opened up for them. I mean, who knows what Kentucky, if they continue to play well and it's on the road, and they've given Florida some issues too. So nothing is assumed, but you could see that path to that.
1: Kentucky and South Carolina 4:15 on the SEC Network, a series where things have not typically gone to form. When South Carolina's been good, Kentucky's given them trouble. When Kentucky's been good, South Carolina's given them trouble. Inexplicably, 24th-ranked Kentucky is a 2.5-point underdog to a South Carolina team that doesn't look like they can score 2.5 points at some times. We talked about Arkansas, Texas A&M, 7 o'clock on ESPN2. A&M, a 2-touchdown favorite there, if you can see them in the camo. And then the biggest spread in Power 4 football this week. LSU is a 53.5-point favorite over at McNeese. I would not touch that with the 10-foot pole because we saw LSU play with its food a little bit earlier this year in a bye game.
0: Yeah, and you know, Lane is the coach over there, but my guess is that Sam Leavitt is going to come out of the game early. They're going to get their starters out of there early, look at it from a long-haul standpoint, and maybe some of those other guys, whether they intend to or not, are not going to be good enough to put that many points up on them. We'll see, but it's a lot of points to give up when probably just trying to get through that game.
1: And LSU with a sneaky tough schedule here over the next bit. They do have Halloween off, as Tennessee does, at Kentucky, home from Mississippi State, at Auburn, before they start their gauntlet of Alabama, Texas, Tennessee in three straight weeks. Should be a lot of fun. We will come back here on SEC Notebook, presented by local internet pro Ty, the internet guy. When we do, we shift gears to talk all Tennessee the rest of the way. Important matchups, important notes as we get you set for the Vols and the Tigers, a traditional rivalry. More on that when we come back here to Weigel's. We're here on Kingston Pike, where we remind you at every Weigel's with the Weigel's Kitchen, $8 pizzas today only. And it comes with a free 2-liter Coke product. That is right here at Weigel's. Take it to the tailgate. Take it to the home watch party. Take advantage of it right here at Weigel's on 99.1 The Sports Animal.
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1: All right, we turn our attention to Tennessee and Auburn as the SEC Notebook rolls on with Vince Ferrar. I am Brian Rice. You can, of course, listen to us. We have the morning half of the day locked down for you on a daily basis. Vince and John from 6 to 9, and Eric Ainge and myself from 9 to noon. We do 3 hours a day, so getting everything in an hour and a half on Saturdays is tough for both of us to do, but that's right. Why we move quickly and have a back-to-back-to-back-to-back, and that's why we go Tennessee in this last half hour. Past and present collide today. This to people that grew up Tennessee fans in the 70s and 80s, this was an annual rivalry that was second only for Tennessee to Alabama in many ways. Mm-hmm. Florida, of course, took that mantle as the team, as the conference split into divisions, and Florida was put in Tennessee's, Florida and Georgia for that matter, put on Tennessee's schedule on an annual basis. But Auburn is a game that means a lot to a lot of old school fans. Good to see this rivalry back renewed, and the first opportunity for Tennessee in Neyland Stadium against Auburn in some time.
0: Well, to your point, we just saw and talked to one of our great listeners of the Sports Animal, Dale.
1: Yeah.
0: And what did he say? He's like, oh, I hate Auburn. Pat Dye. He's always talking. So that is indicative of how the longtime Vols fans view this series. it's crazy how often they played back in the day and then how little they've played in recent years. You know, they played a couple of times in Auburn. The last few times have been at Auburn in 2020 and 2018. They haven't played in Knoxville since 2013.
1: It's pretty amazing.
0: Yeah.
1: It has been 13 years since Auburn has come to Knoxville. And they will be here today, of course, and Tennessee honoring General Nealon, the 100th anniversary of the general taking over at Tennessee a couple of weeks ago, and they will wear the legacy smoky gray uniforms today with the outline of the stadium on the sleeves. What a lot of people don't know is General Nealon was an engineer by trade. Mm-hmm. He was in charge of supply chains in each of his military services in the wars overseas. And he actually designed what we now know as Nealon Stadium.
0: Yeah.
1: With the arches, with the steel, and he had an original plan to take it almost all the way to what you have today with two decks in an era where that wasn't really a thing.
0: Right.
1: Seeing the inspiration from the original Yankee Stadium, he designed effectively the stadium that would later bear his name. So a really cool detail to have that on the sleeves today.
0: So ahead of his time, and we talked to Barry Rice yesterday, as you know,
1: yeah,
0: just a legend and now retired with VFL Films. And that piece they put together and put out on social media was fantastic, highlighted Evan Ford, as you mentioned, as well. So doing that while coaching, you know, just incredible. You think coaches today are busy? That's a pretty full schedule, too.
1: But traditional rivalry, and Tennessee's going to put the interlocking UT at midfield today, that you will see the new interlocking UT. It's not new because it dates back. They found it on a hat that the general was wearing in the 50s.
0: Mm-hmm.
1: But it will be a new throwback mark for Tennessee across the brand, and it'll be at midfield today. And today only, I'm told, though I would say if you win today, just leave it there. But they didn't ask me. I imagine the power team will be back in 2 weeks when Alabama comes to town. But competitively on the field, this is an important bounce-back opportunity for Tennessee after a game against Texas that obviously did not go their way but did not look good to the fans in attendance. Offense has to get back on track starting today.
0: Yeah, and look, that was a split deal in terms of the responsibility and who needs to get better. So we need to see the offensive line pass protect better. We need to see them run block better. We need to see Faison Brandon hit open receivers, not hold on to the ball too much. Those kind of things, make the right decision. Let it rip, in the words of Josh Heupel, with some of his throws. Is that now limited if it is a wet football he's dealing with, whether it's rain or just the wet turf? And then I think the coaches need to help the offense as well. Want to see them not run everything with three verts down the field. Change things up in terms of not just running between the tackles. Let's see some perimeter runs. Let's throw to the running backs. Also would love to see them initiate tempo. I know sometimes it depends on the player, but just initiate some tempo. See if they can get Faison Brandon in a rhythm, and then try to build off of that and then pop your runs. And you know, they've gone to a quick to the line, but not be in a hurry to call the play. And maybe they're just trying to slow play what they give to Faison Brandon. But I think there's a little bit of trust that he should get in making those decisions at the moment and just play ball, as opposed to maybe sitting there and overthinking things and being risk averse, which at times we've seen. So there's more things that the coaches can do, but I need to see all of those things be better today.
1: It is a reunion day aplenty at Nealon Stadium. Yeah. Alex Golish returns. Tim Banks returns. I know Tennessee fans are hoping the defense, though DJ Durkin is the defensive coordinator, Tim Banks the safeties coach and co-DC. You'd like to see some Tim Banks defense from the last couple of years on the other side. And then Cade Lee goes up against the team that he played for last year. And yep, Chaz Nimrod returns to Nealon Stadium after making a stop with Alex Golish at USF, is now at Auburn.
0: Could very well see Lee on Nimrod.
1: Could. So a little reunion, a little juice in this one, a little extra juice perhaps. And for Josh Heupel, look, fans feel how they feel. a lot of people credit Alex Golish with probably a little more than he was responsible for. But also, it's very real that he's accomplished a lot on his own. And now he comes in here as a first-year head coach in the SEC. Regardless of what happened for Tennessee and Texas last week, an Auburn win against Tennessee would be a major jumping-off point for an Auburn program. And I think Josh Heupel knows that because he and Alex Golish were coaching together when they were looking for these same opportunities in 2021 and were able to take advantage of a couple of them.
0: It would be an absolute early statement win. Coaches really covet those when they can get them early in their tenure. It buys you some time. And when people start to get impatient, even though it's your first year. So he realizes what is on the line. And, you know, the credit that he's gotten, we've obviously heard so many people compliment Golish, who miss Golish, blah, blah, blah. But it coincided with them not having high-level quarterback play, you know, since the last time Alex Golish is here. And so the upside is there with Faison Brandon. They got better quarterback play last year. But they didn't have the run threat with the high-level quarterback play. So how much of it was Golish? How much of it was that position specifically? Another thing that Golish really emphasizes is special teams, and they're good in that area. They're not going to hurt themselves like Texas did in that area, and so that won't be as much of a mismatch on paper, the two special teams. And Golish has always been, he was, even at Tennessee, he was involved in that. He always has emphasized special teams.
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25: This frontal boundary moving through East Tennessee is finally clearing way as we head into the afternoon. We'll start to see drying conditions, but an isolated chance of a shower is still possible through the evening. As we head overnight, we're looking a lot calmer with temperatures falling into the mid-60s. From the WVLT First Alert Weather Center, I'm meteorologist Megan Dusmall.
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1: It is SEC Notebook, brought to you by local internet pro. You're live from Weigel's. We're here at 6927 Kingston Pike, and Charlie Collier will be coming up next here with Football Digest, live from right here at Weigel's. We remind you, on game day, $8 pizzas at each of the Weigel's locations with the Weigel's Kitchen. $8 pizzas, whether you're taking it to the tailgate or you're having a home watch party. 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Check them out. That is with your My Weigel's reward card right here at Weigel's. And while you're here, a bunch of other great specials with your My Weigel's reward card, including the Knoxville Hot Jalapeno Chicken, Gatorade, and much more here on game day at Weigel's. We wrap things up here as we get ready for key matchups, key prediction. Did have a question from Nick in the text box on issues with turf and the rain, how they make sure it stays in such a short time. They only resod it around the tee at midfield, and that stuff takes very, very quickly these days. A lot of NFL teams, Vince, resod the entire strip between the hashes almost every week.
0: Mm-hmm.
1: Now, technology, I don't know how turf technology works, but it's solid. There won't be any issues. And the rain forecast is expected to be out by kickoff time, so I would imagine the footing for the actual game today should be fine.
0: Yeah, I expect the same thing. I mean, their turf is so much improved than what we used to see years ago, and it wouldn't, you know, have a bad look. But it holds, you know, just saturates that water, and should not be an issue, standing water or anything like that.
1: All right, key matchups today, key things that you're looking for. Let's start with the key matchup in the game. What do you see as being the most important one here in this matchup?
0: You know, I've talked a lot about Tennessee's offensive line because, honestly, it is a concern to me. Without Wendell Moy, without potentially, if you don't have Shamu Moroff, then you got to put Ori Williams back in the lineup and move Jesse Perry likely from right tackle to left guard, and then Haslam, you know, him for a whole game. So that's a huge worry area. I'm going to go one other different place because I do think that Tennessee has a chance to offset things, and that's Xavier Gilliam against the interior of the offensive line for Auburn, because at times they have had issues. They still are unsettled at a couple of their positions, including their two guard spots. Center is solid with Cole Best, the senior. But, man, if Xavier Gilliam, especially in some of those other D tackles, if they can wreck things for Byron Brown, they'll do a lot of design quarterback draws. Getting him on the ground and then getting that push could force him into some turnovers and making bad decisions, or just get him on the ground and not let him escape to make plays with his legs. I think that could be a big factor in this game. So I'll say Xavier Gilliam against the interior of the Auburn offensive line.
1: For me, it's which team can stop the other on third down. Tennessee right now 11th in the SEC in third down conversion defense, 35.8%. Auburn, 9th in the league, 34.3%. Neither team has been able to get off the field on third down as much as they would like, though. When you look at Tennessee's season in totality, you don't really feel like that's been a big problem. But when you look at the numbers, it certainly has.
0: Yeah, I think you know, the Tennessee can be better in that area. It's been kind of middle of the pack for them on third down. I mean, they're actually a little bit better on fourth down offense and defense, but third down you want to see them. And some of that, they weren't in very advantageous situations last week. And you know, Auburn will do that to you, where they'll create negative plays, TFLs, and different things like that, to where now you're in that third and long situation. This team hasn't shown that they can convert those, so you want to make sure you're in short yardage, and those are a higher percentage plays for you.
1: And I'll look to see if Tennessee's defense can, or Tennessee's offense, excuse me, can get its groove back. Auburn 15th in the SEC in total defense, also 16th in the conference in sacks allowed. Tennessee's going to try to get Auburn's quarterback, and Tennessee is going to try to throw the ball around a little bit on Auburn, because they have been poor in total defense, at least yardage-wise. 15th in the conference, better than 366 yards per game.
0: We mentioned the sacks allowed by Auburn. That's the number one sack team in the nation, tied for it on the other side of Tennessee.
1: Well, those some key things, to me, impact player today.
0: I will go with Deshaun Bishop, and it's certainly not all on him, and they couldn't get anything going last week, and the offensive line has to help. But, man, the yards could need to be ugly. I mean, they talk about, you know, plus two, pads plus two. You make contact, they need to fall forward and get yards after contact, and getting some ugly, dirty yards if – the weather isn't advantageous, and I think Deshaun Bishop is a great guy to do that. So I'd like to see him have a big day. Auburn has given up some yards on the ground, and it doesn't have to necessarily be house calls with guys. Morris would be more in your area there, but it'll be Morris and Bishop carrying the load, so you could very well see a big day from Deshaun Bishop.
1: For me, it's Faizon Brandon. That may seem like a low-hanging fruit, but seeing how he responds to both the speed of the game, but his struggles against Texas. I think I'm in the camp of seeing a game that was moving too fast for him, probably for the first time in his life, is either something that's going to cause him some mental blocks, or it's going to be the thing that gets him over the hump to take the big steps that we think he can. Mm-hmm. I lean towards that side because of what we've seen from him over the course of his career here thus far and what we've seen from him in the past. But how does he respond this time after what he saw against Texas last week? I think that's the key question for today. But if he gets past that, which I think he will, I think he's your impact player because he looks like the Faison Brandon that we thought you had after the first 3 games.
0: Yeah, there's no doubt. And it's crazy how many people have changed their tune on him, both nationally in their list of quarterbacks and then also with some of a small percentage of the fan base. But he's going to be ultra important, and it's a balance there, right, where you don't want to have him trying to do too much and go to the other extreme. You want that balance. And with the best way, Josh Englander was talking about it with his team, hey, we want them to be aggressive and not reckless, but get right on the line of reckless and just be close. And we haven't seen that from Faison Brandon. Maybe it will take a pick for him to kind of loosen up and say, all right, it's not the end of the world. But he's got the ability to make those throws. You also don't want him to go totally the other way. So we'll see if he can find that balance. He's got the skill set to do it.
1: Score prediction?
0: I don't think Tennessee covers. I said Tennessee yesterday 24-20. This game is concerning to me, especially with Tennessee's offensive line and their health. Now Quay Moss is questionable. That could be a problem also. I think ugly, just get to the finish line type of game. So 24-20 Tennessee.
1: I'm going 31-20. I think Tennessee takes that next step on offense after seeing it last week against Texas to be able to take a step back and go, all right, this isn't Texas. Seeing it in real time, those throws being more on time. We'll see. We'll find out a lot about what Faison Brandon saw in film study this past week and where he can take that forward. Little concerned about how beat up he may be, but he's not on the availability report, which means they consider him good to go. How close to 100% is he? We'll find out after warm-ups today. Looking forward to seeing the Smoky Gray as well.
0: Yeah, and would like to see Josh Heupel take points when he has opportunities to do so. You have a kicker that can make kicks. Use him.
1: Absolutely. And we anticipate that the weather will move out by game time. That's at least the forecast. We'll hope that's the case, particularly, it won't affect you up at the press box. But I'll be sitting out there in Y8 going, I hope we can get through this. And a reminder, as you come to campus, our game day setup on campus right outside Gate 21, right inside the security perimeter. You can come and go from the security perimeter. We went in and out last week as well. Make a left, a right when you go through that security perimeter at Gate 21 and enjoy all the fun at the stage.
0: And enjoy the happy hour half-price concessions and the gates opening early, which will continue.
1: Absolutely. Vince, thank you.
0: All right, thanks, man.
1: Chris Bernard, thanks for getting us set up here. Kevin Simon, Charlie Collier coming up here in just a few moments with Football Digest. This has been SEC Notebook, presented by Local Internet Pro Ty, the Internet Guy, on 99.1 The Sports Animal.
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30: Good Saturday morning and welcome in to Football Digest. 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I mean, they're a pretty good deal if I don't say so myself. But anyway, that's where we're at this morning. Excited to be here. I'm Charlie Collier. He is Kevin Simon. Chris Bernard, our on-site engineer this morning. Kevin, good morning. Glad to have you back with me this morning.
9: Yeah, man, always good to be on with you, Charlie, and you're my main man, Charlie Collier. Man, gonna have a good show for the next hour, man.
30: And hopefully gonna have a good football game today, too. 3:30, Tennessee and Auburn. It's a Smoky Gray Saturday inside Neyland Stadium, honoring General Neyland today. They've got the throwback old interlocking UT at midfield. That's going to look awesome. Wearing the Smoky Grays. I'm a big fan of them personally. Going to be a great atmosphere. And, you know, rainy right now in Knoxville if you're driving around or driving in, but hopefully that rain clears out by kickoff. I think supposed to have cleared out by kickoff and then not come back until a little bit later tonight. So setting the stage for what should be a good game day over on campus, over in Neyland Stadium. Kevin Simon, vibe check for Tennessee football heading into week 5.
9: Yeah, obviously, you know, we're a lot of us disappointed, not because you lost to Texas, but it's almost like the prom queen that tells you yes. And then she's like, psych, I'm not going to the dance with you.
30: Yeah, the classic movie trope, you know, oh, he was just trying to make the boyfriend jealous, and now here I am, you know, all dressed up, nobody's showing up.
9: Yeah, pretty much. That's kind of how it felt, because it's like, okay, you know, I think most of us marked this game, you know, probably one that will drop. But the way the defense showed up and showed out, In a way that I don't think many of us expected, but we're pleasantly surprised to see. And then how ineffective their offense. I mean, I want to say there was a streak where we had 4-3 and outs in a row, you know, and Knowles prides himself on stop rate, but you were so close in a 3-point loss, you know, 20-17. It's almost like, okay, you know, I think that's where, you know, it's like, you know, if we could just do a little bit of this, sprinkle in a little bit of that, you know, wham, bam, thank you, ma'am, and the Vols win.
30: In the first three series for Texas, they scored a touchdown and kicked a field goal.
9: No.
30: They are up 10-3 early in the second quarter. From that moment on, their drives went 2 plays, interception, 3 and out, 3 and out, 3 and out. 6 plays and a field goal, 3 and out, punt after 6 plays. Then finally they did score the 8-play touchdown. And then you even forced them to punt one more time, another 3 and out. So your defense was excellent, and that's why I think everyone's kind of got a weird like taste left in their mouth going into this week.
9: Yeah.
30: Because on one hand, I think if you just pulled any random fan aside on Thursday before the game last week and said, hey, you're going to lose to the number one team in the country by 3. They go, okay, well, That sucks, but I get it. Sure, I think we can live with that. But then when you get the context of the game, how well your defense played, the fact that you had a positive turnover margin, you scored a special teams touchdown, you had less penalty yards, you had more time of possession. I mean, just the kind of factors that you point to and go, yeah, that should win you a football game. All of them were just pointing to Tennessee, except obviously your ability to move the ball on offense. You know, giving up 10 sacks. The TFLs, too. And we'll get into the sacks a little bit more lately, because I think, my personal opinion, there's more there than just blaming the offensive line.
9: I think
30: there's much blame to be had for the offensive line, but that's not the exclusive blame that some people are making it out to be. But it's left you in a weird spot because you had every opportunity to win a game that you didn't. You don't necessarily feel like you're any worse than you thought you were going into the week. But now you're going, okay, is the offense going to figure it out? Are we going to be able to get back up off the mat? Gosh, people are getting hurt. Kind of a wait and see today heading into Auburn. And you're the defense guy, right? You are a former stud linebacker in the SEC. Is the defense really this good? Is the defense as good as we saw it against Texas?
9: The defense is back in Tennessee. You know, the defense has really been our, and we've had a bunch of great players, but we have always played great defense here for as long as I've been associated with Tennessee football, and actually before I was associated with Tennessee football. The reason why I wanted to come is because of some of the great defensive players, the Reggie Whites of the world, the Al Wilsons. I wanted to be a part of this playing in front of in Neyland Stadium in the SEC. So, look, our defense was very good in 2023. But if you know what you're looking for and know what you're looking at, you could see the warts. And, you know, I've kind of seen the warts ever since hype was come in terms of the defense. We have been an offensive-led outfit, which is totally fine. But, gosh, man, I am so proud that the defense is back. Jim Knowles, the plan, the vision, and the way he's got these guys playing. I think we all got eyes, and we can all see how hard our guys are playing on the defensive side of the football, especially the physicality coming out of the defensive backs. The safeties are tackling. The corners are tackling. You know, listen, when your corners are tackling the way ours are right now, your defense is for real. So our defense is back for sure. Now, Arch is talented, but he's not everything that they say he is in terms of number one overall pick. You know,
30: I mean, I'll say it. I think he's a mediocre quarterback.
9: There we go, Charlie.
30: If you're going to draft him in the first round, you're going to get yourself fired.
9: You
30: in the
9: will
30: GM
9: get, yeah,
30: because
9: you,
30: he's,
9: yeah, you,
30: he's a mediocre quarterback. And to be honest, I think there's a couple, 10, 20 quarterbacks out there that if you dropped them on Texas roster right now, Texas would be a better football team, and that offense would be clicking more.
9: I can see that. Six to eight for sure.
30: Okay.
9: Six to eight for sure. So, yeah, so I'm right here with you. And so you got to keep that all in proper perspective. The thing that I love is that we are plenty good enough on the defensive side of the ball to win any game we go that we go into. So now you got to look at the offensive side of the ball, and you got to trust and believe in Heupel we trust in terms of getting this offense back on track with a freshman quarterback and some of the different things we got going on with the offensive line and things of that nature. I really feel like, because think about it, when Alex Golish took the head job at South Florida, I think we can all kind of look and say, you know what? There were some different wrinkles that we used to run that, we haven't seen in a while. I really hope that this matchup against Auburn, because one of the things that's happened during the week is a conversation between Jim Knowles and our offensive staff, Heupel, Halsey, the guys that know Golish. All right, what's he going to do? You know, when we come in the old Buddy Ryan 46 defense, what we call bear defense, what's his answer? All right, when we're bringing two trap pressures, what's his answer? When we get everybody up on the line, and we're going to blitz them, what's their answer? Is it a screen? He's trying to understand the philosophical answers that Alex Golish is going to go through. I hope that exercise between Knowles and Heupel leads them to maybe looking at some old concepts that they need to dust off the playbook, and bring back into the equation, and maybe a little bit more creativity. I really feel like with Faison and his legs, and also the fact that he's a freshman quarterback, we can get back to a little bit more tempo on the ball, wide splits. I think we can bring it back to being a piece to the offense. you know, something that we used to major in. Now it'd be nice if we could minor in it, because I feel like with Faison Brandon, he's going to be able to execute it at a high level. Because what, in my opinion, what happened, Joe Milton wasn't as accurate on the deep passes in 23. Nico wasn't as accurate on the deep passes in 24. They both didn't see things great. You were running the ball effectively, so now we went to a little bit more play action, a little bit more man pro concepts. I really think we can get back to a little bit of the run, the veer and shoot, if you will, to put another wrinkle in this offense and kind of get this thing going. So it'll be interesting to see what they come up with. I feel like it's an intriguing matchup for that.
30: Yeah, that's an argument that I've been in this week at times. I feel like you've almost gone too far the other direction now in an attempt to no longer be, you know, a gimmicky veer-and-shoot offense and be able to do more things. I think all of that was great, the way that the offense evolved in the last couple of years, but I think now you've gone too far away from some of those just simple things that would make it easier for a young quarterback.
9: The screen game. We only ran two screens against Texas.
30: Just never really attacked the perimeter horizontally last week, and I thought if you look back, UTSA, but especially one of our friendly workers here at Weigel's holding up the War Eagle side for me.
9: Yeah, we gave him the
30: an Auburn fan. But you know, I think you've gone too far away from that. When last week it was like, gosh, throw it out there. Like you saw Mike Matthews take a couple on a, you know, you. I think you ran two screens. Both of them went to Mike Matthews. Yep. Both of them, you got like 8 and 12 yards.
9: Yeah, we'll take that.
30: You know, so I'd like to see you do a little bit more of that. You know, you can still obviously evolve the offense the way you have, but I don't think you have to completely leave some of the simple things that made you so successful early on behind. How do we divvy up the blame for the offensive struggles last week? 10 sacks. Bunch of TFLs, just couldn't really get the ground game going either. People want to go, oh, it's all the offensive line. Where do you feel like the blame lies if you were to split things up for last week's struggles?
9: You know, I'm just going to echo what Coach Heupel said. I mean, it's collective. You know, it's players, it's coaches, it's all 11 men on the field. Obviously, freshman quarterback's got to get the ball out of his hands a little quicker. On some plays, pass protection has to hold up a little bit better than what it did on some plays, especially trading off some of the twists and stunts. And that goes back to fundamentals and techniques. You know, play calling. And a lot of people have been bashing play calling last week. But I guess my thing about play calling, you know, when we can't block anybody, what do you want us to call?
30: When you're executing nothing,
9: we can't run and we can't block them when we want to pass. The answer to me is running screens, getting the screen game going, because a lot of times that'll slow down a pass rush. The screen game as an extension of the pass game is something that I feel like if Golish was on staff that we would have done for sure. That, you know, maybe we just have gotten away from a little bit. But and then the other part is Texas.
30: Yeah.
9: Listen, those guys are really good. Colin Sims gonna go in the first. By any measure, he's going in the top 15 picks and very likely going to go in the top 10. We're not going to see another pass rusher like him. And the only other defense that we're going to see that's anything like them is really Alabama. Alabama's pretty damn good on defense. LSU's good too, but a notch below. So I think all those things kind of created a perfect storm where, you know, you give up 10 sacks. You know, now the record for sacks given up is 15 as TCU. But, so, you know, but 10 sacks, you know, I don't know if it's a record for Tennessee. I haven't ever heard of us giving up 10 sacks. So that's not great. I'm interested to see what the answer is today, though. But in terms of how I'm divvying up the blame, I think there's plenty of blame to go around. Offensive line has to get better. Wendell Moore getting hurt doesn't help. You know, the thing that when I watch Sam Pendleton or when I watch Shamu and Roth, and when they're not staying in their legs and playing from the ground up and they're leaning and lunging, the problem with that is guys that rely on their mass more than their strength to move a man against their will, there's going to be times where they try to throw their 300, 320 pounds around where they lunge at a guy and they whiff. And we saw that. You know, so that's part of the issue, because if I lunge and whiff, I get beat quick, sayonara. So that's some of that.
30: We've got to do a better job getting beat slowly up front. You know, that's part of it, too, as an offensive lineman. If you're going to lose, you got to still provide enough resistance that everyone else can react to you getting beat. Colin Simmons, he had 5.5 sacks. Four and a half of them.
9: He really had six, because think about it. The Wizinator sack didn't count.
30: Oh.
9: So that's number six.
30: Yeah, he really had six. If you add them up, like four of them were just him as a spy, like once Faison Brandon left the pocket. So, like that, I mean, that was part of it. They dropped seven over and over again, and you didn't have a lot of guys open. But I think that there were times your offensive line got beat. I thought you were too soft on the interior. I also think there are times, and Josh Heupel said it too, that Faison Brandon's got to let it rip.
9: For sure.
30: You know, I think he's in that freshman mentality of not wanting to play losing football, of not wanting to make mistakes. And, you know, I noticed it against Furman. I noticed it against Kennesaw State at times where his eyes were in a certain direction, and you could infer, okay, he's probably reading one of these two things. There it is. Rip it. And he kind of, there's even a couple of times where he starts to bring the ball back a little bit and then takes off and runs. And again, I think that comes from a place of, you know, especially first and second down, all right, hey, let's stay in front of the chains. Let's not make mistakes. Let's not

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1: How to be better from a pass protection standpoint. Because there was one time where Deshaun Brain chips. He's assigned to Chip Simmons. And then, you know, it ends up, he put his body on him, but barely. And, you know, he ends up getting a sack sandwich. The running backs and the tight ends, on their check release, when they check or chip, it has to be pass protection conscious first, not route conscious. It's not 7-on-7. Protect the quarterback first and then get into your route. Because there was a couple whiffs, no-hitters that I've seen from our running backs that were supposed to chip Jackson from Texas coming off the edge or Simmons coming off the edge. Whoopsie, they whiff. And then, and now they end up flushing the quarterback or getting him sacked. So, yeah, I just think the pass protection aspect of it, it's an all encompassing. We all have to be better.
2: Yeah, all 11 today have to be better for this offense to click. This is Football Digest. This is Game Day All Day. We are live at Weigel's this morning. Game Day All Day. 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
3: The rain continues to clear as we head into the evening. Isolated chances of spotty showers are still possible with cooler temperatures. As we head overnight, temperatures will fall to the mid-60s and going into your Saturday, warming into the mid-70s, but we're still keeping that rain chance in the forecast as we wrap up the weekend. From the WVLT First Alert Weather Center, I'm meteorologist Megan Desmall.
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5: Back here on Football Digest as Game Day All Day rolls along. He's Kevin Simon. I'm Charlie Collier, and we are live this morning at Weigel's. 6927 Kingston Pike. Have enjoyed seeing a lot of you popping in, saying hello on your way into the game, picking up your last-minute tailgating supplies, and why not just show up to the game with a pizza? 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Show up, give them $8. 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That sounds like a good deal to me. Tennessee and Auburn today. That's coming up at 3:30. Rainy morning here in Knoxville. Hoping that weather clears out. Checking with our friends, at least over at WBIR, they're saying about a 20%. To 15% chance of rain kind of throughout the game. So, you know, I think it might just be luck of the draw. Could see some raindrops throughout the afternoon at times, but I don't think you're going to, I'll knock on wood, get any kind of consistent downpour. But Tennessee and Auburn, Alex Golish in his first year with the Tigers, and it's been an interesting start to the season. For Auburn, they open the year and in an ugly one, but a win, 17-16 over Baylor. And, you know, I think if you're going to sign up to play another Power 4 team in week one, there's no apologies for winning ugly. If you can find a way to get a win, that was an impressive one for Auburn to start the year. Followed that up with a 43-8 win over Southern Miss. And then in week three, a couple of garbage time touchdowns to pull closer to Florida in a 44-39 loss. Before last week, beating Vanderbilt in kind of an ugly one, but 21-15 there last week for Auburn. Threw for 140 yards, ran for 139, just 279 yards of offense, 311 for Vanderbilt. So as you look at this Auburn team, what is their recipe to coming in here and beating Tennessee today? For you, what is the biggest key, in your opinion, to stopping this Auburn offense, playing this Auburn team today?
6: Well, I really think the biggest key is going to be Byron Brown, the quarterback. Mainly the QB run game stuff. You know, he's averaging 3.8 a carry. Obviously, you know, they're taking off some for sacks, but he's their leading rusher, 62 carries, 237 yards on the season, and three touchdowns with a long of 21. If we can control the QB run game, then I think we're going to have a heck of a shot to win this game, just because now that's going to put it all on his arm. And, you know, I think that there were some visions of, okay, this guy's going to be just as effective as he was at South Florida. Not so fast, my friend. This is the SEC. It's a step up in weight class. And in terms of his ability to effectively move the offense with his arm alone, yeah, that's something against our defense. I think that's something that's going to be a challenge. I think one of the biggest things to watch is Alex Golish is creative. So, I mean, so expect the unexpected, you know, gadgets, and anything that can be pulled out of or dusted off a whole old playbook, you know, we'll likely see today, because one thing that we do know about Alex Golish, he is highly competitive and willing to do anything he can to win the game. There's no love loss here, so we'll see. You know, we'll see what he's able to cook up.
5: Yeah, I think when you look at Auburn, you mentioned it with Byron Brown. He leads all SEC quarterbacks right now in rushing attempts. In fact, he just has the most carries on the Auburn football team. 62 carries this season. That is 21 more than running back Jeremiah Cobb. So they are really having to rely on Byron Brown, honestly, probably more than they'd like. You know, he's a guy that did run for 1,000 yards last year, so his legs are absolutely a part of the game plan right now, don't get me wrong, but that's kind of been something that they've had to revert to a little too often, because you're right, they've struggled throwing the football. They've struggled to attack downfield so far. The vertical passing game has been close to non-existent, and you know, Byron Brown's thrown 5 interceptions to go with 6 touchdowns through the air. So that's been a struggle for him, and just not a lot of explosiveness right now at the receiver position. It's Kayshon Singleton, it's former Vol Chaz Nimrod, and Jeremiah Koger, and that trio hasn't been super effective against Power 4 competition so far this year. You know, you mentioned the step up for Byron Brown. He's got such an odd throwing motion, such a long throwing motion. It's almost like, you know, he's got a little hitch in his giddy up. I mean, just drops it all the way down and winds
6: that Tim
5: it
6: Tebow.
5: Up. Yeah, and
6: Tim Tebow-esque.
5: You know, I think when the game speeds up at this level in the SEC, it just throws off the rhythm, the timing of the offense a little bit. You know, you don't have as much time as, you know, you don't have as big of a window to get a ball out there if you're Byron Brown in an offense that has a lot of quick throws, a lot of rhythm throws. A lot of it is predicated on timing. So I think make him one-dimensional, easier said than done. That's what teams have been trying to do against him his whole career. But if you can make him one-dimensional and keep him in the pocket, then I think you're going to see an Auburn team struggle to find answers. That's a big question mark for Tennessee still. You know, I thought they did a good job against a semi-mobile quarterback in Arch last week, really giving him nowhere to run. You know, we'll see how much better it is consistently under Jim Knowles. But that is still an area where I go, keep it a quarterback in the pocket. You know, going back the entirety of the Josh Heupel era. I mean, 2021, it was Matt Corral running all over you. And the final game of Tim Banks as your defensive coordinator, it was Diego Pavia in your own building running all over you. And in that entire stretch in between, running quarterbacks were an issue.
6: Well, yeah, I mean, let's just be frank, because I've heard that, Jim Knowles has had issues against running quarterbacks. Guess what? Everybody has issues against running quarterbacks. I mean, it's just one of those things.
5: That's why they're running quarterbacks.
6: Yeah, exactly. I mean, it's one of those things. There's 11 guys on offense, and usually if they're running the football, you only have to deal with 10 of them because the quarterback's handing it off and basically has the best seat in the house as he watches the play develop. But when you put the ball in the quarterback's hands, now it's truly 11 on 11, and it's – It could be a rough road to hoe for a guy that can run the football effectively. Now don't anticipate that being. They're going to make their plays. Listen, this is SEC. They got players on their team. They're going to make their plays. They got a really good offensive mind, very creative. You know, I think we all understand who Alex Golish is from an offensive standpoint. They're going to make their plays. But do I have faith that Jim Knowles is going to have our guys prepared and ready to go with the input of Heupel and Halsey and the guys that have worked with Golish and understand the principles? as Steve Austin would say, can I get a hell yeah? And Jim Knowles we trust. I think our defense is going to be all right. On the flip side of it, all the things that we're talking about with that our defense has to do to defend Alex Golsh's offense, it's the same thing that they're talking about. Hey, we got to stop the run game. We can't let Faison Brandon get started. We got to make him one-dimensional, make him win the game with his arm, and then we're going to start twisting and stunning and looping and bringing folks and getting after the quarterbacks. Well, you know the rest. They're going to get after the quarterback. All right, so a big thing that we got to that I'm going to be looking at, and the last time that Heupel saw the DJ Durkin defense was when he's the defensive coordinator at Texas A&M in 2023. Those boys came to Neyland Stadium and gave us all we wanted. Now, we ended up pulling it out in the end. It's when Joe Milton was the quarterback. But, I mean, DJ Durkin was bringing folks from...
5: Yeah, shout out D. Williams for saving the day there.
6: Thank you, D. Williams. Yeah, I mean, the special teams basically saved the day there. But, I mean, they were bringing folks from all over, corner and safety and backers. Now, he doesn't have the pieces he had on that Texas A&M defense. But make no mistake, DJ Durkin is a quality defensive coordinator that's going to make you earn your keep on the offensive side of the ball. So I'll be interested to see what Heupel, Halsey, and the progression of Ellerby and what maybe he's gotten our offensive linemen to do. Because it's just like if you start a fire, and starting a fire is allowing 10 sacks, then you're going to have to put it out yourself. And if you don't put the fire out, then everybody's going to keep trying to start that same fire, strike a match. So we're going to see him twisting and stunning and bringing the blitz. It'll be interesting to see, you know, what our offensive line, what our tight ends, and what our running backs are able to do to protect the quarterback in obvious passing situations.
5: It's Football Digest. We are here at Weigel's this morning. Come in. 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A whole pizza for just $8. They're throwing in a 2-liter of Coke with it. If you're heading into the game, go park at University Commons, the official parking sponsor of Game Day All Day. 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Tailgating not only allowed, but encouraged. They've got security there through the end of the game. And after the game, you can just hop right on the interstate. $60 to park, cash only. That's over at University Commons. 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
5: Back here on Football Digest, live at Weigel's this morning. Loving seeing all you guys coming in, stopping by, and saying hello. On your way into the game, 6927 Kingston Pike. That's your stop to get your last-minute tailgating supplies. That's where we're at this morning. And, hey, show up right now. Today only, $8. You get a whole pizza, and they'll throw in a free 2-liter of Coke. It's Tennessee and Auburn today. At 3:30, he's Kevin Simon. I'm Charlie Collier. And for Tennessee, been hit with the injury bug early in this season. Quay Moss is questionable today. He was a late addition to the injury report this week. Really important.
6: Questionable is like a 75% designation. He'll be out there. So I don't feel too bad about
5: that. He's out there. Faison Brandon hasn't shown up on the injury report this week, but based on some conversations, it sounds like they didn't really have him do a whole lot at practice for the front half of the week, kind of ramped it up last couple of days, and he's not 100% reportedly.
6: No, sir.
5: Shoulder's still bothering him. I think they're going to kind of monitor how he's looking pregame even to decide how aggressive they may or may not be with him.
6: I think the word that T. Lander used was warrior, and that would be appropriate.
5: So, first of all, what kind of impact does a not 100% Faison Brandon have on today's game and on the game plan itself from an offensive standpoint?
6: Well, I think it just, I mean, we're reading tea leaves, right? We don't know what it is, but just watching him, it seems like it was an injury to his non-throwing shoulder. You know, he could still spin the football effectively, but does that maybe limit him looking for opportunities to scramble and run? You know, does he get down a little earlier?
5: Are there less design quarterback runs today?
6: Design quarterback runs? Because you really George would be fine, but we really need Faison to max out our potential offensively. But you know, all these games are important, man. I don't really see them holding him back too much. Obviously, we're not going to throw Faison in harm's way, but I think you'll see his best shot. And the other thing that I think there's a lot of teachable moments that came from the Texas film that we'll see a better version of Faison today. You know, it's a learning curve, man. When you're playing, it's the most difficult position to play in sports. It's a quarterback position. You can text or call and argue. It's fine. I'm going to stand on my position. Quarterback's the hardest position to play in sports, period. And you got an 18-year-old true freshman getting baptized by fire. But he seems to have the right cut of his jib, the right chops, the right mentality, wired for success, that he'll go through a little bit of a dark tunnel and come out the other side to the light.
5: Yeah, very coachable, I think, would be a good word for it. Just a guy that, like you said, made up of the right stuff. So I think you're going to see him get a lot better this year from SEC game one against Texas to hopefully end of November on the road against Vanderbilt. You think that there's going to be some strides that are made and perhaps some big ones made just with his talent, again, with his mental makeup, and then with this coaching staff and their history, their ability to develop some quarterbacks. But today will be interesting. You know, I think you're going to just – you're going to play Tennessee football, and if he's out there, you're going to have him play the quarterback position fully. You know, you might not go, all right, quarterback power might be off the play sheet today on first down at least or something like that. But, you know, I think you got to let him go out there and play. Big concern, though, is the offensive line health. Wendell Moe Jr., it was announced earlier this week, he's out for the season. Sham Umarov is questionable today, and I think that's a truly 50-50 game-time decision type of questionable for him. So what does that offensive line look like? Where do you turn with perhaps two of your three interior offensive linemen unavailable today?
6: Oh, lordy, lordy, lordy. I didn't know that Mo was out for the season.
5: Ooh, yeah, ooh. That's your second-best lineman, arguably, if not just flat-out your best.
6: Yeah, I think for my money, in terms of him, when Mo's man hits the ball less than anybody else on the offensive front, including David Sanders.
5: Yep.
6: So to me, he's the most effective guy on the offensive line. All right.
5: I can argue with that.
6: And as you were, Charlie looked at me because as he was announcing, you know, these things, I'm staring off of the distance like, oh no, lordy, lordy, lordy.
5: Like that.
6: What are we going to do? All right. So here's what you do. Because we did it at the end of the game last week. They put Jesse Perry, moved him from right tackle to left guard. Because we want to at least have one good side of the line. All right, so, you know, David Sanders, Jesse Perry. Okay, all right. So then you got to figure out those other spots. And let's say Sham's not 100%. You know, listen, we like Sham. We like him when he's 100%. You like him a little bit less if he's less than 100%. Is that a nice way to put that?
5: That's a nice – he's one of your best five, but maybe the least effective of your best five.
6: There we go. So if he's not 100%, sir, you don't worry about this one. We'll get you next week. All right, so now, you know, obviously Sam Pendleton's not going anywhere at center. And he struggles, y'all. You just go watch the game. There's times where he struggles at times, and I get the calls and the communication. That piece is good. But the physical aspects of the game, there are times where, you know, where he's having his issues. Haslam can do it, but like we were talking off air, there's something missing. And Ori Williams kind of falls into this too, just mentally, there's something missing. Where they're,
5: there's a lack of occurrence, maybe. Block through the whistle, like, I want to not injure but hurt this man by my ability to block.
6: Oh, they certainly don't have much of that, but I think it's like twofold. So there's an uncertainty of exactly what I'm supposed to do, which I, you know, we watch the other guys in the offensive line, they know exactly what to do. So that's not a coaching thing. That's a them thing, where they're unsure what to do. And then the pride to keep their man off hitting the ball, running backs or the quarterback, it's below the Mendoza line. It's not where it needs to be. Now, hopefully that can get a little better. But, you know, Haslam, because there's just times. Listen, it's bad when you see an offensive lineman turning around and watching the ball. You don't want to see that, because that means he's not blocking anybody. And there's too many times where Haslam's in the game where he's turning around and watching the ball. And we don't see Ori Williams in the game a whole lot, because every time he gets in the game, he jumps off sides. But we've got to see some more out of these guys.
5: Yeah, I mean, I think you've got options. Nick Moore has been playing some center and guard this week.
6: Man,
5: Sam Pendleton has.
6: Wrong about that,
5: you know,
6: guy.
5: I think you could potentially see Moore at guard, Pendleton at center. Vice versa, you might see Perry kick inside and have Ori Williams play right tackle. You'll see some Donovan Haslam.
6: Oh, Lord.
5: If things go poorly, I don't know, you might even see some Antonio Ogumoro. Like, I think you're going to try some different things until you can find an effective combination. But
6: gotta find five good men.
5: To see what that looks like today. We've got one more segment to go, though, here on Football Digest. Final predictions next, 99.1 The Sports Animal.
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2: This frontal boundary moving through East Tennessee is finally clearing way as we head into the afternoon. We'll start to see drying conditions, but an isolated chance of a shower is still possible through the evening. As we head overnight, we're looking a lot calmer with temperatures falling into the mid-60s. From the WVLT First Alert Weather Center, I'm meteorologist Megan Dusmall.
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5: Wrapping up Football Digest here live at Weigel's this morning. 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If you're driving into the game, make sure you're parking at University Commons. $60 cash. They'll take great care of you. You can get right out to the interstate after the game. You can walk right on over to Neyland. Tailgating encouraged, and they've got security monitoring the garage as well. Tennessee at Auburn today at 3:30. 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One bold prediction for today's game.
6: We run for over 200 yards today.
5: I love that. Need that.
6: Need it bad. But I just think in a game where maybe the passing game might not be clicking with the weather, Faison Brandon with his speed. You know, Deshaun Bishop, we kept him in that Kennesaw game a little too long. He did not look like himself against Texas.
5: He didn't.
6: Hopefully he'll get back to feeling more like himself today.
5: Just wasn't as shifty,
6: Just all of it. Just as wasn't quick, as like, physical, wasn't
5: able to get,
6: wasn't you know, able to break and tackle. You know, just all of it.
5: There's just something a little off, yeah. My bold prediction, T.K. Keyes scores a touchdown today for Tennessee. That was the conversation this week. Kelsey Pope said it. He's going to be counted on more this week. They're going to play him more, and I think you need that. You know, Re'Darius Jackson's given you some on the outside, but I think been a little frustrated at times too. T.K. Keyes, probably a higher ceiling but a lower floor, and I think you're going to try and chase that ceiling a little bit, giving him some more playing time, and I think he punches one in today. Score prediction for Tennessee and Auburn on the way out the door here.
6: I'm going to go with 31-17 Tennessee.
5: I like that 31 number. I'm going to stick with it as well. 31. I'll go 14, though. Give up two touchdowns, one and a half maybe. Pull away late. Just feel good about the way you won, though. I think you control all three phases and hopefully stay dry as well. But this is Football Digest. Kevin Simon, thank you. Chris Bernard, our on-site engineer, appreciate him getting us set up this morning. Of course, thank you to our Game Day All Day sponsor, North Knoxville Chrysler Dodge Jeep Ram. Again, it is the Red Tag Clearance event happening right now. Nobody can sell you a new car for less than North Knox Chrysler Dodge Jeep Ram. We'll be back next Saturday, but Game Day All Day rolling along, well, all day. Next up, Josh Ward and company taking you a little bit closer to kickoff. Charlie Collier saying so long. It's been Football Digest live from Weigel's on 99.1 The Sports Animal.
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5: Good Saturday morning. Thank you for being with us as we continue our game day all day coverage. We are getting closer, 4.5 hours until kickoff. Tennessee against Auburn at Neyland Stadium. Game number 2 in the SEC for the Volunteers, and they look to bounce back against Auburn later today after last week's game against Texas. A winnable game. Tennessee had a shot, obviously came up short. We'll talk about it. What Tennessee does today to try to win the game, to try to improve from last week, and we will talk about it right here at the Flying Biscuit Cafe. We are at the downtown location where we are every game day. This is a great location any day of the week, today especially, as the TVs are on. They'll have games on all day long, including while Tennessee is playing. So if you're looking for a spot, if you're not headed to the game, you can come down to the Flying Biscuit Cafe. They have breakfast, lunch, and the full bar that is set up here at both locations, by the way. 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You can watch the Tennessee game right here. You can enjoy football this evening after the game. They're going to have $3 domestic beers during the game. 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
0: 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Tennessee and Auburn today. Joining us to help preview as Daniel Hood is away on a previous assignment that was set up. Dane Davis. I think Daniel said, hey, defensive line did their job. Get Dane to come in and talk about what's going on with the offensive line. So we apologize for that in advance, Dane. But, one, appreciate you being here. It's good to see you.
11: Yeah, absolutely. Thanks for having me.
0: So why don't we start there? You're a former Tennessee offensive lineman. You're an offensive lineman from this offense in terms of Josh Heupel. You played for him for several years. And last week it didn't go great. Now, it didn't go great against one of the best defensive fronts in the country, arguably the most talented when you think about what Colin Simmons is capable of doing and what he did last week. But they're trying to bounce back from how last week went, and Tennessee's going to do that without Wendell Moy Jr., with the reports that came out in the midweek that he's lost for the season. That's a tough loss at guard, one of the most dependable players up front. Sham Umaroff is questionable going in at guard. He has started the first four games of the season, so we'll see officially what his status is. But if you operate under some assumption that he can't go, he's at least questionable there. What do you think that might do with personnel? You're a guy that moved around to different spots, and I think that's something that comes into play. A guy like Jesse Perry, who has started at right tackle, we know can play guard, moved to guard in the middle of the game last week. So just to go through some of the personnel options, they could move Perry into guard, to guard spot, start Donovan Haslam, probably on the right side with Perry at left guard, and start Ori Williams, a transfer from LSU, at right tackle. Ori came in to likely start at tackle and did not win the job in fall camp, and I think honestly was a disappointment there to the staff. Nick Moore started the opener when Sam Pendleton was out. He was suspended for the first game. Moore and Pendleton could both start, one at center, one at guard. I wondered, do you go with a veteran at center? So keep that in mind.
11: Yeah,
0: Perry, to me, he ends up being a big deal because of his ability to move to different spots. What do you think there?
11: Yeah, I do. Jesse does have a lot of flexibility. I think one thing we haven't seen him play is on the left side. And you haven't seen Haslam play on the left side either. I don't know what his previous experience was before he transferred to Tennessee as far as, you know, flexibility on either side of the line. And that gets tricky, right? I mean, I had to play both sides. But to be honest with you, hated flipping sides, especially you start 1 week of practice and you're thinking you're going to play left side. And it gets to Thursday and, hey, you got to bump out to right tackle. So it's hard to get familiar after you've been playing a fall camp, after you've been playing the first 3-4 weeks at one side, and then having to completely flip it. It may sound very simple, but it's very difficult for an offensive lineman, flipping your feet, flipping your hands, your most dominant hand, what you punch with. It's just difficult. So we'll see. I think Jesse would be ready for that. I think any of those guys would be ready, you know, should be called on to move a position. I think Wendell was the one guy we had, though, where you know he could play left, you know he could play right, because we've seen it, right? We've yet to see that with Jesse having to play on the left side, although I think he would be prepared. Same thing with Haslam there, though. So I think it could get mixed up very weirdly, so to speak, right? Just because we haven't seen it, should Sham not play, so.
0: So how does that affect communication across the offensive line? And does that make keeping Pendleton at center more important because he's been the established guy in that spot in terms of the communication side of things? What do you think?
11: Yeah, I think you definitely want to keep Sam at center, right? I mean, from the first week, although not glaringly we saw it, I think there was communication issues just from what you heard from Coach Heupel at the half, what you heard at the end of the game, what you heard the following week, just from a communication piece. So I think Sam's going to stay there at center. And I don't know that the communication is as hard necessarily, or at least it wasn't for me and for some other guys, to flip from side to side and just knowing the plays, where you're going, right? I think it's 85% of the battle a lot of times in these games is to know, hey, you know, I'm working with my tackle, double team into the backside linebacker on this gap scheme play. But then the big part of it is, are you going to move the guy against his will? Are you going to get off to the second linebacker? You know, are you going to steal the block off and let the running back run behind you? So I don't think the communication piece is as big as flipping sides and not being used to it, although I do think it is important. So I think we'll see Sam there still at center this week.
0: What stood out and maybe what challenges they aside from how good Texas is, but if you watch the offensive line last week, the way that they played – What stood out about some of the challenges they faced? What stood out about what they were doing well at times as well? When we look at the sack numbers, everybody, I think most people know, it's not all on the O-line. It's not all on the quarterback. It's probably a mix, especially last week. So the challenges they faced, what they were either doing well last week or have done well in the first 4 weeks that you're trying to build on.
11: I think they've done well in what we're talking about that relates is communication and is in third down picking up unfamiliar blitz packages, unfamiliar fronts, where you got loaded fronts. They called them D-bag fronts. We don't like those guys that come with those fronts. Four on one side, one on the other. You know, three on one side, two on the other with a walked-up linebacker. And everybody just goes different directions. So they study those throughout the week. I think they've done a good job in picking that up. Coach Ellerby takes pride and passion in not letting defensive coordinators bring those crazy, unfamiliar fronts and you know, wreak havoc with them. I think, obviously, you know, still the key that you have to grow in and things that I've saw is working in twist games, guards and tackles setting with each other. You know, in twist game, if a defensive tackle is trying to pick the offensive tackle and let the defensive end run inside, the tackle cannot separate or set away from the guard, right? The guard and tackle have to play on the same playing field and be level with each other to know if they're setting flat, if they're going to set deep. If it's third down long, you're going to set deep. You got to set together and have presence for each other. I think at times you've seen last week they set away from each other and didn't have presence for each other. I think David loves playing by himself. He's very athletic. He wants to get out there on the edge and live a little bit, right? But that can get you in trouble sometimes. You got to know when it's okay to set out and live on the edge, but you also have to know when it's time to set in there, third down and long, and have presence for your guard, especially when we were struggling last week on the inside at times. There was Sham, and, you know, just have a sense of the game and know when to have help, right?
0: Yeah, and you're talking about David Sanders Jr. at left tackle. He's, I think everybody would agree, the most talented guy out there on the offensive line, and he is – you'd probably describe flashed what he is capable of. Also had issues a couple of different times during the game last week. But Tennessee needs David to play really well for this offensive line to be what it's capable of.
11: Absolutely.
0: Dane Davis is here, former Tennessee offensive lineman. We're getting ready for Tennessee and Auburn this afternoon, 3:30 kickoff. By the way, it is raining right now. We'll see what it's looking like over the next 4.5 hours and when the game kicks off. You didn't have much experience,
11: I didn't have
0: right?
11: it, but you know, in this kind of weather. You know who likes rain, and that's hogs or pigs. we're not talking about Arkansas, but pigs and offensive linemen.
0: Yeah.
11: So bring it on, baby.
0: Yeah, when so much of this conversation, it's about, well, the sack numbers, 10 sacks given up last week and pass protection, but I'm sure that I'm sure you always want to go run the football. Just
11: absolutely.
0: That's more of the lineup
11: and go. If
0: you
11: get rolling the mud, that's icing on the cake.
0: Yeah, so that The O-line conversation has been so much about protecting the quarterback, which, don't get me wrong, is vital. It's very important.
11: Very.
0: But it should not be discounted what Tennessee's probably going to try to do, and that's run the ball really well, get back to what they did, and that'll be with most likely Deshaun Bishop and Dwan Morris as the 1-2 again today.
11: Absolutely. I like seeing Dwan Morris run, man. Deshaun is a great player. Dwan is a player. Deshaun is going to be the player that's running you over in the hole, right?
0: Mm-hmm.
11: Dwan is going to be the one that jumping in and out, you know, just a fun player to watch. Very athletic, very slippery, as we called him. It's hard to tackle, hard to get a hold of, but, man, he hits that hole, he's going to be gone.
0: Kind of incredible, too, what Deshaun has become. When I think back to him at Carnes High School, I didn't anticipate him becoming this type of runner. You're right. I mean, he's a 215-pound back with the weight that he's put on now, the experience that he has. What do you remember about Deshaun when he arrived at Tennessee as a walk-on at the time from Carnes, and then what you've seen him develop into as a runner at Tennessee?
11: Deshaun's very reserved. Deshaun is not going to come out and be an expressive guy. Deshaun's going to keep to himself, but Deshaun is very humble. You know, you come up and talk to him, he's like he's been your friend your whole life, right? But that guy's all about his work, both in and out of the locker room. You know, he's all about his faith, Jesus, and he's just a humble guy, man, down to earth, going to be about his work and take responsibility, accountability for everything that he does and doesn't do. So Deshaun's a great player.
0: So a lot of Deshaun, a lot of Dwan Morris today. We'll talk more about him as well and getting the playmakers involved in today's game against Auburn. It is a matchup between Tennessee head coach Josh Heupel and his former offensive coordinator, Alex Golish, who is now the head coach at Auburn. And there are several connections on the staff at Auburn related to the University of Tennessee on both sides of the football. We'll get to that today as well, and we'll continue the conversation with Dane Davis here today on the countdown. We're at Flying Biscuit Cafe. Breakfast and lunch served all day long. They have the full bar for you. They have games that will be on when they kick off in now less than an hour. The Flying Biscuit Cafe hosting us each Saturday before Tennessee plays its football game. Thank you for being with us as we continue the conversation. We'll talk about what Alex Golish might try to do and what Jim Knowles' defense has done so far this season, looking strong through the first four games, looking to keep that going against Golish's offense today at Neyland Stadium. It's a 3:30 kickoff between Tennessee and Auburn. We continue getting you ready right here at the Flying Biscuit Cafe as we continue on Game Day All Day.
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8: The rain continues to clear as we head into the evening. Isolated chances of spotty showers are still possible with cooler temperatures. As we head overnight, temperatures will fall to the mid-60s and going into your Saturday.

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1: Understandable. He went to one school. She graduated from Tennessee. They're in for, obviously, Tennessee and Auburn today. And that's right here, by the way, at the Flying Biscuit Cafe as... plates are moving around. They've got a great crowd out here today. This is a great spot. You can watch the Tennessee game here. 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If you come by while we are here, you can say hello to Dane Davis as well. Former Tennessee offensive lineman is in for Daniel Hood this morning as we get ready for the Volunteers and the Tigers of Auburn kicking off at 3:30, and it's Auburn led by your former offense coordinator for a couple of seasons in Alex Golish. What do you think about this aspect to the matchup? And things have changed with Tennessee's offense since Alex Golish was the OC here, but there's a lot of familiarity, and they're both good coaches. They can look and see what's going on with the film on either side. But Golish comes in here with his first Auburn football team, taking on his old school.
2: Yeah, I think it's going to be interesting. I think, you know, maybe even I see things we didn't run or haven't seen since, right? I mean, it's friends and foes now. Golish is going to know what makes Heupel's offense tick, and Heupel's going to know what Golish, you know, what ticks make Golish's offense kind of crumble a little bit. So I think you'll see some very different things, you know, likely to our surprise. I think with D.J. Durkin as the D.C. there, last time being at Texas A&M, right, we saw him. Mm-hmm. So in that game, we saw a lot of, you know, full-out blitz in the red zone. You know, you get a lot of drop eight coverage there in midfields, a lot of free-floating safety. So it's going to be interesting to see what we do. You know, we're typically very deep option, just go make a choice and throw it. I think we need to get back to some of the structure, come over the top of the middle, crossers, kind of things. So it'll be very interesting to see how they attack each other on offense, but also what they do on defense. So
1: yeah, from what you saw last week when Josh Heupel's looking at the film and Joey Hall's there looking at the film of how things went, what they need to do better, what are some things maybe you think they can do offensively today, talking about the Vols, what they can do, one, to help Faison, also to attack what Auburn might try to present defensively?
2: Yeah, I think to help the offense first, right, as always, is get started fast, mm-hmm. is run the ball, establish the run game, establish some of the quick screen game, you know, get people moving, get their defensive backfield thinking, ball and belly, you know, play action, come out, throw a crossing route, throw quick stuff, throw sure stuff that Faison is going to have a high probability of completing, right? Get him comfortable after last week. Obviously, we saw he was not very comfortable and did not, you know, give much time for a play to develop. Sometimes he didn't have time for a play to develop, right? And I think that's got to improve first, right, is get him comfortable. Once you get him comfortable, then how can you let plays develop longer over the middle, take deeper shots? And that's where Faison's got to improve this week, I think, is in the SEC, he's going to learn that, you know, you have playmakers on the edge, but there's also playmakers on the defense. And your wide receivers are not going to be wide open every time. And in order for those guys to be the playmakers they are on the outside with Mike Matthews and Braylon Staley, you've got to throw it up sometimes and say, hey, go get it, because, you know, they've got to earn their paycheck too. I really think the key marker in the switch for Faison is going to be throwing an interception. And, you know, you don't want to wish an interception. You hope we keep the ball clean all the time. But I think that's what's going to take it for Faison, is to say, okay, it's out of the way. I don't have to worry about it anymore. Let's go be risky on a couple plays. Throw it in tight windows. Throw it deep with a guy hounding him. You're going to get a pass interference call. You may get a crazy wild catch out of Mike Matthews, Braylon Staley. I think a lot of the things you saw last year with Chris Basil and Joey Aguilar, you're going to see with Faison and our guys outside this year after that kind of interception switch is turned off and he's able to kind of just relax, take a breath, say, okay, I'm just going to throw it, let these

0: I guess he would make the play.
1: Yeah, so you want to see a little more risk. Go for that reward that can be there with Mike Matthews and Braylon Staley, who are going to be two of the better athletes on the field.
0: Absolutely. You got to be a little risque. Yeah.
1: What about tight end usage, which has been down the last couple of games since Ethan Davis went out? Do you think that could change? Is that maybe something you're curious to see? Do they go with 12 personnel, two tight ends on the field, depending on what's needed against Auburn?
0: They certainly love to use two tight ends, especially in the red zone run game, short yardage stuff. I think that's a very key and stronghold of the offense. Alec Ablin has done a fantastic job with our tight ends, I think. I've not got to see much or understand much of the transfers in Trent Thomas, yep, that we've gotten. I think Dasan is more of a spread you out, use him in the pass game guy, although he is involved in the run game. I think that's what you'll miss with Ethan Davis is the run game there. So it'll be interesting to see how we use him. I think Dasan, as you know, with Ethan out, is going to have to get involved in the run game and tighten the chin strap up and go hit a linebacker.
1: Yeah, that's part of the – besides Ethan Davis just not being able to go play, you hate that for him. That's the unfortunate part. I think they had finally gotten really confident in his ability to handle all responsibilities. As a blocker, we know what Ethan Davis can do as a pass catcher. That was a pretty big loss.
0: And Ethan started out in the same context we're talking about Dasan, right?
1: Yeah.
0: He's got to grow in the run game. Ethan started out the same way when we had Miles Kitzman.
1: Mm-hmm.
0: Miles Kitzman was your run-blocking tight end. And we said Ethan's got to improve in that area. Right now he's a spread you out, and we're going to use him in the pass game. So Dasan's going to develop it. It's just going to take time, experience, right, all those things. But you want him to grow as fast as possible because Ethan's obviously, not here. So got to have something to fill that void.
1: Dane Davis with us, former Tennessee offensive lineman here at the Flying Biscuit Cafe. What do you think about Faison, by the way? We talked about trying to get him comfortable, trying to get him going through four games. What do you think of what you've seen?
0: He's very athletic. Can beat you with your legs if you do not honor it, for sure. I think he's got all the talent in the world. But like I said, I think what limits him right now is the experience and knowing when a pocket is collapsing truly or when a pocket's just going to get tight. There was several times that, me as an offensive lineman, we're trying to set down a bull rush and we're essentially cradling backwards with 6'6", 285 running full steam ahead at us, right? So it's a challenge from the get-go. Sometimes these pockets are going to get tight. You may get a size 16 cleat on your big toe, and that doesn't feel good. And it doesn't necessarily mean that the pocket is collapsing. It's just like, hey, it's reaching 3 seconds, 3.5 seconds here. You got to make a decision. Get rid of the ball, make a tight throw, or get out of the pocket for us. Because, an offensive line is not going to hold up for 6 seconds of play.
1: Right.
0: It's just not realistic, especially in this league.
1: Especially against SEC talent.
0: Yeah. You may get that with Kennesaw State and with Furman. You're not going to get that with Texas. You're not going to get that with Auburn. So he's going to have to understand, the internal clock of, okay, it's time, make a decision. And that decision's not necessarily a second and a half into the play. It's like, okay, I've got the snap. That receiver's not open. Crap, got to make a decision. It's, okay, A's not open. B's developing. C, okay, got to do something, right? I don't know that this offense benefits that. I didn't play the quarterback position. I wasn't much involved in it. So I don't really know what their read structure is, to be honest. So I think it's just the internal clock development for him, understanding how his offense plays, how his offensive line plays. When a defensive lineman goes inside on him, how are they going to try to play that block? Are they going to ride the backside and wash them, or are they going to try to cut it off and keep the inside clean for them? That's a lot of things that you have to play, and it's not necessarily going to be developed in practice or in fall camp. Just that camaraderie and the feeling with your offensive line of their tendencies and how you play off of them.
1: Do you feel a little now as watching the game, as a former player, as a former offensive lineman, do you feel a little anxiety if you sense the quarterback holding the football longer than probably should?
0: I do. It's like, man, get rid of it. It's like you – and I think it's so hard as a fan is you get caught watching the ball a lot.
1: Sure.
0: And I do it to myself now, and I'm like, man, I need to watch what's going on the offensive line. And it's so hard just, watching the game to sit there and try to watch the offensive line when the ball's flying everywhere and you kind of want to track and see what's going on, right?
1: Right.
0: So it gets tough, for sure, but it's different, man. It's different from from sitting as a fan and watching the game versus what it was playing in front of 102,000 men. It's unlike any other experience, but it's definitely a different viewpoint.
1: Well, he's going to be watching the game today at Neyland Stadium. That's where Tennessee is hosting Auburn. We're getting ready at the Flying Biscuit Cafe. Dane Davis is here this morning. I'm Josh Ward. Thank you for being with us. We'll continue to dive into the matchup of what Tennessee and Auburn will try to do against one another and the opportunity that is still here for Tennessee. Disappointing for Tennessee to not get the win last week against the number one team in the country. It is still just one loss. Tennessee has Auburn today, Arkansas next week, and then Alabama in a couple weeks. So we'll talk about the opportunity for Tennessee if the Vols get win today. They'll be big favorites against Arkansas next week. What Tennessee can still accomplish with eight games to go in SEC play. We'll talk about it right here at the Flying Biscuit Cafe. Remember, if you are headed to the game and you are wondering, what do we do for parking today? 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
1: Thank you for being with us as we continue the conversation on the kickoff countdown at the Flying Biscuit Cafe. Dane Davis is here, former Tennessee offensive lineman. Played at the University of Tennessee, played for Josh Heupel for a couple seasons, played for Alex Golish as well, the former UT offensive coordinator who is now the head coach at Auburn. It was a disappointing loss anytime you have a chance to beat the number one team in the country or win any game, Dane, in the SEC. It's obviously disappointing. Josh Heupel made the comment, though, at the start of the week, you can't allow one loss to turn into two. If Tennessee's able to bounce back and win today, then the Vols are still in a really good position. Lose today, obviously, and you're 0-2 in the SEC, and you've now been upset at home. Things can go in a different direction. So what do you think about where that conversation is right now, what Tennessee can still accomplish, maybe how the locker room, the meetings go, how they approach this week in trying to correct some of the things, build off some of the things they did well? Because we've spent more of our time on the offense. The defense is a big positive through the first month of the season. The offense still has plenty of potential. What's that like in the locker room, the meetings this week?
0: Yeah, I mean, to have a chance like we did last week, right, you lose by 3 points, and there's no hoorah, we lost by 3 points, right, mm-hmm. kind of mind celebration. You lost at home, whether it's the number one team or it's an unranked team. So you got to come into the film room on Sundays while you're getting treatment, get your food, sit down, rewatch the game by yourself, and take accountability. You know, personally, I've got to get better at this week. You know, probably still going to be upset on Sunday, obviously, that about the game. But you got to start letting it go on Sunday. You come in Monday, and if their schedule's still the same as when we played or when I played, you know, you're coming in Monday and you're watching the game as an offensive line unit with the coach, right? Play by play, position by position. This is what we got to do. Was it good? Was it bad? And that's where you truly, like, I've got to take this, understand it, apply it to this week's practice, and get better at those things while I still, you know, perfect my craft on everything else. And then after you leave that Monday morning meeting and go to workouts, Texas is out of the mind. And you got to understand that Auburn's coming into the week, and if I sit here and think about Texas until Wednesday night, you know, Auburn's going to sneak up and probably get you too. So you got to drop it quick. You got to come in, get ready for the next team, and not let, like you said, one loss turn into two. So look forward to those guys being prepared, coming out ready to play.
1: What do you think Alex Golish is going to try to do with a quarterback who runs the football a lot? He's a big guy, about 235 pounds, and Byron Brown. He transferred with Alex Golish from USF and had a ton of success there. He runs the ball a lot, as I mentioned. So, like we talked about with Tennessee, you want to run the ball. Auburn does so, again, with the quarterback a good amount. But what Alex Golish is trying to do, and then the passing game, a couple of receivers that stand out. One of them is Chaz Nimrod, a former Tennessee wide receiver, your former teammate. What's Golish doing today against Tennessee's defense?
0: I think you're going to see a lot of the true spread, empty backfield, and trying to see how we align linebackers in the box. You know, do we leave four D linemen and one? Do we leave three D linemen and two linebackers? I think that'll predict kind of how we play the back end, how many people are we dropping early in the game, to see what the formations he comes out with, how many receivers he has to the boundary of the field. Does he keep a tight end in the box? There's so many different multiples in this game of football that you can use, as you know, to see how a defense is going to align to a certain structure, and that's all going to be predicated off of where Byron's at, where the best receivers are at. I think, though, that we really will win this game up front. Xavier Gilliam and the wrecking crew there, Tyree Weathersby, Marion Dye, those guys have been fantastic. And as an unknown really coming into the year is like, what is your D-line going to be? I know everybody was talking about, man, we don't have depth. We don't have a lot of depth, no. But those guys have played lights out, and it's been great to see. So,
1: talk about an impact, Xavier Gillum coming in, and the development that has continued with Weathersby, who you mentioned, Marion Dye, as you mentioned, Nathan Robinson, listed as probable. We'll go through some of the injuries to pay attention to before we get out here, but Gillum's impact has been crucial to what this defensive line is capable of being. Gillum transferred with Jim Knowles, essentially, and the defensive staff from Penn State.
0: Absolutely, and D-line and offensive line in the aspects of getting talked about is somewhat the same, but exactly opposite is, like, a D-lineman gets one sack a game, right? They're going to be all-stars.
1: Yeah.
0: The offensive lineman obviously gives up one sack a game. What they're going to be talked about on the radio by Josh Ward, and probably not very good.
1: I speak respectfully of offensive linemen at all times. I want you to know that, Dane, to be clear.
0: Right.
1: Yeah.
0: Right. Well, we'll be disliked, said they need to get better. I know I was in that spot a couple times for sure, and it's not fun, right? I mean, an offensive lineman gives everything they can during a game, and
1: yeah.
0: And they give up one sack, right? It's going to be, hey, that guy played a terrible game. They play a really good game. You may get a shout-out every three good games, right? But that just comes with it, and you got to be prepared for that. Block out the noise from the outside and just go play. And those guys certainly have had a ton of the noise this week, and it's going to be interesting to see, did they block it out? Did they understand, like, hey, I got to take responsibility for this and go show what I can do this week?
1: Yeah. Jim Knowles, by the way, on the defense, he has some personnel to work with. With Arion Carter coming back, Amari Campbell, another transfer that's really worked out, I think. They've got a number of guys up front that he can do different things with on defense.
0: Yeah. It's been interesting also to see on Knowles with where he's lined up Jeremiah Thielander.
1: Yeah.
0: I think some of the disadvantages for Thielander was in the passing game last year, so to speak. Covering faster linebackers. Jeremiah is a great player, has a very hard skull, will hit you with it. I've experienced that a couple times. So Jeremiah's a great player, and I think it's been interesting. I think he actually likes playing on the edge too. So as he develops more of a pass rush skill, I think you can get very multiple in Jim Knowles' defense with him playing up front. And I think it's kind of what you're missing sometimes on the front of the line is those guys have been very disruptive, but you don't have a fast, like, true, beat you with his feet, slippery defensive end like you had in James Pierce in previous years. Guys like that, they're more the bulky, run through you, crush the pocket kind of guys. So,
1: yeah, could you see this kind of role for Thielander when you think about playing with him or against him in practice, seeing the way that Jim Knowles is using him? Could you have foreseen that a couple years ago?
0: So, with Tim Banks, we didn't – you know, we would have pass rush segments where linebackers would come over, you know, in fall camp and stuff and work stuff, but it was very few and far between based off game plan of when the linebackers would come over in pass rush session and work with the offensive line and tackles and stuff. But I've, you know, to be honest, I would have never seen Jeremiah playing on the edge, being up front on the line, you know, in blitz packages, obviously, but as a traditional, hey, lineup, I'm going to be necessarily the jack in the three-down defense. It's been very fun to watch.
1: Yeah, credit to him for the work he's put in, and then Jim Knowles seeing it.
0: Absolutely.
1: Of a way to use the personnel, because that was an obvious question. Hey, you have all these linebackers, but you can only play so many guys at one time.
0: Yeah.
1: Well, he found different roles that these guys can play. Arion Carter can play off the edge, but Thielander, we saw it game number one, okay. And I think there's a trust as well that Ronnie Gardner has with his guys to throw them in there and see what they're capable of doing. Carson Gentle's probably played a bigger role than I expected in August through the first month of the season. J.J. Finch is a freshman that they believe can come along and become a really, really good player. You got to have that. If we talk about the next eight games, they're all in the SEC, you got to have as many guys as you can on the defensive
0: side. You got to have them on. I know Heupel says it every week, and it may just be surpassed as coach speak a lot of times, but it really does come down to it. I remember my freshman year, or not freshman year, sophomore year, under Pruitt, you know, COVID season, we lost a ton of guys, and it was like, you know, I never imagined, I was still walking at the time, that I was even going to be traveling, much less playing a game, and you lose 10 guys on the offensive line due to COVID or injury, and it's like I'm second string this week, game ended up getting canceled, but It's like, you know, it can happen in a split second. And, you know, we're not in COVID, but, man, injury bug sweeps around through here very frequently, it seems like. So,
1: yeah.
0: You got to be ready. You're going to have all of them.
1: Yeah, we'll go through a couple of spots, maybe more than that, where Tennessee is affected by injury, how it could impact the game today, and what we're paying attention to with the personnel. We'll have the conversation right here at the Flying Biscuit Cafe, which we appreciate hosting us every game day. We're at the downtown location. 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I'm Josh Ward. We'll take one more look at Tennessee Auburn when we come back right here on Game Day All Day.
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1: Thank you for being with us as we are close to games kicking off. They have TVs on right here at the Flying Biscuit Cafe, and in a little more than 10 minutes, games from around the country, including Alabama-Mississippi State, will kick off. That's a big one in the noon window with Alabama's young quarterback, both second-year quarterbacks, Keelan Russell for Alabama against Kamario Taylor. Super Kamario is getting all kinds of attention. He's earned it to this point. Let's see if he keeps it going in SEC play as a home underdog against Alabama. You can watch those games here at the Flying Biscuit Cafe, and then at 3:30, you can watch Tennessee and Auburn right here. You can enjoy a wonderful menu, and remember, during the game, you can enjoy $3 domestic beers and $4.25 import all game long at the Flying Biscuit Cafe. Tennessee and Auburn, 3:30 kickoff. Big thanks, Dane, for being here today. Appreciate
0: Absolutely,
1: you, Dane Davis,
0: man.
1: Former Tennessee offensive lineman.
0: Been
1: hanging
0: a blast.
1: Out.
0: Thanks for having me.
1: So
0: great sausage, egg, and cheese biscuit, by the way.
1: Yeah, how about it? 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
0: It is fantastic. Highly recommend.
1: Coffee is very good as well, so just ordered one myself here. 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If you look at the injury report for both sides, Dane, it's a little heavier on the Tennessee side than the Auburn side. They have a couple of guys out. Tennessee has a long list, seven players that are already listed as out. Now, most of those are out for the season, unfortunately, as Ethan Davis was lost a few weeks ago. Wendell Moy is the latest to go out. Tennessee's lost a player for the season in each of the first four games. That's a trend they do hope to change. But players we're paying most attention to with questionable tags. Offensive guard Sham Umaroff, right now I think there's a real question if he can go. And then Quay Moss was added to the availability report last night. He was not there Wednesday or Thursday. Last night when it came out from the SEC, Quay Moss, who plays the star nickel position and also returned a punt for a touchdown last week, is questionable to go. Remember, Dylan Lewis is also lost for the season at safety along with Idris Farouk, so they've dealt with some defensive back loss already. And Quay Moss, a very important player in what the role is in the defense. We spent so much time talking about corners, you can kind of forget about the nickel, which has to do a ton defensively.
0: A ton. If Quay would be definitely a bad loss. You know, I think the only reason I say Sham is not a bad loss is I think he's going to play. Offensive lineman, from what I can see, it looked like an ankle last week where I got rolled up, and ankles for offensive linemen seem like they're indestructible sometimes, even though they're not. Hurt pretty bad, so probably he'll have a big old spat and boot on it and probably not feel very comfortable out there, but I'm sure he'll be out there to start the game at least. So,
1: how do you think that affects Tennessee defensively if Quay Moss can't go, with his experience and his playmaking ability at that nickel spot?
0: I think it certainly changes your perspective on how you're going to call a game, for sure. I don't know exactly who would play that spot, right?
1: Well, I think Tavis Metcalf, and then you have Theodore, a freshman who would be an option there. Jamie and Theodore is okay. Somebody that you would pay attention to. So you're looking at less experience, no doubt, if Moss cannot be there.
0: Yeah, so, I mean, how do you let those guys? Do you play man on the corners, obviously, and kind of get more out of your zone structure and let that guy kind of free float with the quarterback? I think that's kind of how you would go, especially with less experience. And maybe those guys are prepared more than we think they are, right? And we can play the structure. So it'll play a key into the game for sure.
1: You also got to have T.J. Metcalf and Dejon Lane stay healthy right now. Again, if that would be applicable either way. But if Moss can't go, Moss is an option at safety too. So you lose some of the versatility if Quay Moss can't go. So number six, pay attention to see if he is available today for Tennessee. We have a few minutes to go here at the Flying Biscuit Cafe. We'll get final thoughts from Dana in a moment on what Tennessee needs to do, what you're looking for from Tennessee to get the win and take care of business at home against Auburn. 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So, Dane Davis, you're up there on the board. We need you to write down one or two things at least that Tennessee needs to do today to make sure the Vols get the win at home, get their first SEC win. What are you looking for from Tennessee today?
0: Protect the quarterback first and foremost. You know, it's been talked about all week. Those guys have seen it. They know it. You got to come out and prove it, that you put in the work this week, that you're going to come out and show where you've corrected yourself, where you've corrected yourself as a group. And that's what offensive line is about, taking responsibility, working as a solid five. Five is one. Come out, smash some heads. It's raining. There's a little bit of water on the ground. You're going to get to play in the mud, so get excited. Come out, put that gray helmet on. It's got a crossbar right in the top of it.
1: Right,
0: I'm not
1: right.
0: saying hit with your head, but come out and put somebody in the dirt.
1: Represent it.
0: Yeah, absolutely. Play as an offensive lineman.
1: I love talking to linemen about the game at any time, but especially a day like today where we have the rain, we have the unknown, there's the talk of getting back and establishing the run game, and you're right, protect phase on Brandon. We didn't hit on too much of that other than how he can improve and bounce back, but let's see how he plays, how much they run him. He's not going to be 100% going out there after last week, going to the ground so many times. He spent a lot of time getting treatment this week, as you would expect. So they had to spend part of the week getting George McIntyre ready in case he's needed. But, of course, Tennessee hopes Faison can start and go all the way through and stay upright and stay healthy. We'll see at 3:30 what happens. The coverage will continue. Thank you for being with us. Thanks, Jared Engineering. Thanks to Dane Davis being here today and the Flying Biscuit Cafe for hosting with our Game Day All-Day coverage.
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4: This frontal boundary moving through East Tennessee is finally clearing way as we head into the afternoon. We'll start to see drying conditions, but an isolated chance of a shower is still possible through the evening. As we head overnight, we're looking a lot calmer with temperatures falling into the mid-60s. From the WVLT First Alert Weather Center, I'm meteorologist Megan Dusmall.
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3: It is a soggy start to your game day, but the good news is this heavy rain won't be sticking around for too long. This stalled frontal boundary will finally be clearing its way out, lessening those rain chances towards kickoff, although they still stay in the forecast with some isolated showers possible through the end of the game, but looking a lot drier as we're concluding the evening. High temperatures will only make it to the mid to upper 70s, falling to the mid 60s overnight. From the WVLT First Alert Weather Center, I'm meteorologist Megan Dusmall. Go Vols! We'll be right back.

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7: It's Tennessee and Auburn. Welcome to the Big Orange Countdown. Brent Hubbs along with Bill Mayo and Jason Swain. So glad to have you along with us on this game day Saturday as SEC play continues in Neyland Stadium. Special day today for a lot of reasons, but most importantly, a big football game as it's Tennessee and Auburn. We're going to take your questions here for the next hour or so via the text line at 865-657-1278. So be sure to line those up. 865-657-1278 is the number. And as we get started here, I want to welcome to the program Tennessee Director of Athletics, Danny White, who joins us here. And Danny, when you look at this game and you look at what your stadium and what's happening here, I mean, yes, last week was electric. You feel like you got things, I guess, maybe more user-friendly in some ways for your fans to get in and out. You feel like you've kind of hit your sweet spot with that?
8: Yeah, you know, sometimes with a challenge, obviously always proud to have the President of the United States on campus and at a game, but the security protocols make you a little nervous leading up. There's a lot of work. Credit to our team last week to make sure we could have a secure environment but also fill our stadium. And mostly credit to our fans. We asked them to come early. They came early. It was awesome. We did the happy hour deal. I don't know how much that was a part of it or not. We're going to find out today because we're running it back for the rest of the year. I thought we had just such a smooth entry into Neyland Stadium. As we all know, our footprint is different. 80-90% of the stadium loads from one side, and I thought it went absolutely fantastic across the board, obviously, other than the result of the game. But hopefully we have the same thing here today. That's the plan.
7: Yep, with a better result at the end of the game.
8: With a better result, no question.
7: Today is also the Smoky Gray Day, but this is a special. You've kind of altered the Smoky Grays the last few years, you and your creative team, and you put a theme around them. There's been a represent, if you will, honor the past, the type deal. This one, you guys have leaned into this one as much as anything with recognizing General Neyland. Why is this one so important?
8: We've been talking about since I got here. We're going to innovate and lead the way in college sports, be innovative, forward-thinking, but we're also going to celebrate and honor our past and our traditions. And the Smoky Gray series is both. And, anytime you do a novelty uniform, it's fun, and young people love them, and it's unique, and what's it going to look like year to year? It's an interesting, innovative thing, but we're honoring General Neyland, the man that built the Cathedral of College Football in a really unique way. Our staff's been working on this uniform design for a couple of years, and it tells a story about Tennessee football that on a national stage that a lot of people are going to get to see today.
7: You leaned into it, though, more than just the

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4: Our three-star performers highlight the best in Tennessee high school football over the past couple of nights. In the East, Science Hill, 6-0. They beat Morristown East, second shutout of the season. In Middle Tennessee, we salute White County, 7-0 on the campaign. They held Warren County to just 118 yards of total offense. And out west, Humboldt is off to a 7-0 start, shutting down Greenfield. Third shutout in four games for Humboldt. Pre-game thoughts from Alex Golish, Josh Heupel, Jawan Morris, and Jeremiah Thielander are straight ahead.
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4: Jeremiah Thielander and his Vols defensive mates getting set to take on Auburn and this Tigers offensive attack.
13: A high-tempo team. They want to align on the ball as fast as they can. They want to run it with their quarterback. They have an outstanding quarterback who can throw it and who can run it. He's a big-bodied dude. They got fast wide receivers on the perimeter and a good up front. And it's going to be a challenge. I can't wait. I know we have some Tennessee ties with some of the staff that they have. And that's what you love about SEC football.
4: No doubt it has taken a lot of film study this week to get ready for this offense. That's something that Thielander is used to.
13: First day of fall camp, I'm like, holy cow, this is a lot.

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1: On the back to represent his status as a general, a brigadier general, one-star general. Making the helmet, we work with a company called Gemini Racing, who is based in Milwaukee, Wisconsin. They had just done a similar leather style helmet for the Green Bay Packers. Teams have done this before, but we obviously want to put our own spin and make it feel unique to Tennessee. It's pretty painstaking to hand paint every single helmet. So they used a technique. I think if you took a plastic bag and you had a slightly darker paint than the paint you're using on the shell of the helmet, they would take that, dip it in the paint, and then dip it on the helmet to give it a little bit of that handmade quality. And they did that on all of our helmets. The stitching details all over the helmet, originally they were just a little too perfect, a little too refined, because we made them digitally, and they're trying to make it look handmade. And so we had to roughen all of those details. And then the last kind of details we did on the helmet were the bumpers. We found this really old stenciled UT that they wore on practice uniforms from his time as head coach. So we took that exact logo and put it on the front bumper. And then just to reiterate what this whole uniform's about, we put Nealon's signature on the back bumper. And then the face mask is kind of a irony, really textured gray face mask that felt era appropriate and just felt like it matched the tone of the helmet that we already had in hand.
2: Truly amazing work. Wearing those helmets, these are the 2026 Volunteers on offense.
3: Trent Thomas, tight end, Mobile, Alabama.
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2: Heath Schuler, how do you expect this coaching staff to deal with the continued uncertainty on the offensive line?
14: You know, what's next, Larry? I mean, you always talk about it. You know, there's an opportunity there awaiting some offensive lineman in the mix. And which of those offensive linemen are going to rise to the occasion and take the opportunity to go in and perform extremely well? There's got to be some young guys that needs to step up. And this is their moment. This is their time. This is an opportunity for them to, you know, really change their outlook on the entire their football career. Here's the opportunity for it. The question is who will that be? You know, who's going to take that next step to be an offensive lineman, be a starter for the University of Tennessee? Those opportunities exist. We have not played well with that position all season long. And so it's really going to be determined on how that offensive line and that offensive line room is going to – how are they going to look at one another and say, hey, we've got a great football team here. The missing link is us. And who's going to step up to the plate?
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7: Tennessee has to run the football effectively today. It helps out a young quarterback, and it gets Tennessee some balance. The magic number for Tennessee is 150 yards. Tennessee has only hit 150 yards rushing twice in their last nine SEC football games.
8: Byron Brown is the key to Auburn's offense. Tennessee's defense must contain him, know that he's going to run on third down. Make sure you keep him in check today.
9: Tennessee has to be able to win on first down and keep our offense out of third and long situations in order to be successful in this game.
10: Good news is weather will not be a problem. 75 degrees at kickoff. The rain is gone.
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17: This afternoon, for one day only, the Big Orange turns smoky gray. This year's edition of the smoky gray uniforms is the Neyland Legacy, in honor of the 100th anniversary of General Neyland's first team at Tennessee. They are designed with keen detail in mind as a tip of the cap to Neyland's multiple eras of success here in Knoxville. Featuring the cross pattern stripe on the helmets, the cream-colored pants, and the nod to Tennessee's use of UT as an identifying abbreviation are a symbol of respect to Robert Neyland's impact on what lives today, Tennessee football. Neyland built players, teams, and a standard that could take on a weather front, opponents with different style quarterbacks, schools who have staff members that used to work for you. There were and there are no excuses. Tennessee football's expectation in 1926 is the same in 2026. Carry the fight to Auburn all afternoon long. Bring them out. Here come the Volunteers. And it's football time in Tennessee.

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6: 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Auburn 7, Tennessee 3. Ball's holding Auburn to just 86 yards of total offense. Larry Stone, Bill Mayo. Bill, what is the Tennessee defense doing so well against the Tigers?
7: Well, I mean, they're just doing a great job of containing Brown. You watch what our guys are doing on the pass rush, and they are doing a great job of getting pressure, but they're also keeping him in the pocket. You've got a spy that prevents him from running. And the other thing I've been so impressed with is how our defensive line has played screens. One of the things defensive linemen are taught, when they feel an offensive lineman let them go, they're supposed to retrace their steps. And, boy, there's been a couple times I've watched our big D linemen. They feel it, and all of a sudden they turn around and they are sprinting to the screen, and we have shut that screen grain down from the get-go.
8: Time to tee it up for BFL. 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
6: Nicholas in Knoxville, thank you for the question for Bill. Bill, what do we have to do in the offensive line game to get our passing game going?
7: Well, I think it's been more of a function of our quarterback really struggled in the first half. There wasn't a whole lot of pressure on him. I kept a count. Auburn ran four twists in the first half. We picked up all of them but one, which is an improvement. I think the change to McIntyre with him practicing all week and being 100% healthy, I think we'll see a lot more productive passing game in the second half.
6: Nicholas, thank you for your question. 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Also a Ball Network prize package. Thanks for teeing it up for Bill Mayo. Crossville, the golf capital of Tennessee. Book your fall trip now. Speaking of tee it up, General Nealon would have liked the kicking game, huh?
7: Absolutely. A day to honor General Nealon, and this has been all about kicking and defense, his big thing. So hopefully we'll continue that and add a little bit of offense into the mix in the second half.
6: Very smart punt. Really pushed Auburn back in that first half of play. But Tennessee's got some work to do. It's Auburn 7, Tennessee 3 at halftime.
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4: Byron Brown leads Auburn on a 94-yard drive, four plays. Tennessee's lead is now 17-14. He was a huge high school product in North Carolina, played at Roseville High School just outside of Raleigh. 43 touchdown passes, four interceptions, but of course it is his legs. 1,100 rushing yards in high school. He has continued to make his legs productive as he did on that drive for the Tigers.
5: Tennessee's worst defensive sequence of the year for a defense that has been so good. Not only do you give up a 21-yard run and a 57-yard run and then the 16-yard touchdown, but they do it in a minute six. Could not have gone any worse, and now Tennessee's offense has got to mount something. Still 10:57 remaining. Morris and Duarte are deep. Kickoff coming from Gibbs. It's a short kick. Balls fielded on a hop at the 30, and coming rambling forward is Wolf up to the 35-yard line. Alert play by Luca Wolf.
6: Yeah, very alert by Wolf. Thank you. I mean, great field position for Tennessee, 35-yard line, versus kicking the ball out of the end zone and having the balls at the 25-yard line.
5: Well, I think what Auburn's thinking there is that somebody will react with panic.
6: Yeah.
5: And that maybe you can get a fumble or maybe you can get to it, and Wolf didn't either.
6: Yep. Good job. Alert play.
5: Here's McIntyre. Gives the ball to Bishop. Bishop trying to get around the right end. He does. He's to the 40. He stays on his feet to the 45. What an effort. Tiptoeing up the sideline. And Winters finally gets him out of bounds near the 48.
6: Yeah, a play that's supposed to be a two-yard loss turns into a first down for Bishop. Makes two guys miss. You get a block on the outside by Matthews, and he's able to tiptoe on the sideline. Just really great balance by Bishop.
5: 25 carries, 183 yards for Deshaun Bishop.
6: Feed him.
5: McIntyre gets the call from the sideline. He has Bishop on his left hip. Two receivers to the left. Here comes pressure. Penalty markers down. And Tennessee moved.
7: Before the snap, false start. 72 offense. 5-yard penalty. First down.
5: Jesse Perry.
6: Yeah, pre-snap pressure, I think, got Perry to jump.
5: 4 for 30 penalty-wise for Tennessee. Auburn 10 for 89. First and 15 at the 43. What does young McIntyre have here? In the pistol. Auburn coming with pressure. They give Bishop on the left side. He's to the 45. He drags tacklers out to midfield. They will spot the football at the 49. They pull it back. It's a gain of six.

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2: The Volunteers' 10-point victory today includes 220 yards rushing for Deshaun Bishop on 34 carries, three touchdowns. First time a Vol has rushed for 200 since November of 2019. Morris, 8 carries, 32 yards. Mike Matthews, leading receiver for the Volunteers, 4 catches, 57. Braylon Staley, 3 for 8.
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10: 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McIntyre takes the snap, hands Bishop at right guard. He goes into the end zone. Touchdown, Deshaun Bishop. 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
2: 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As an offensive lineman, Bill Mayo, I bet you appreciate the way he runs the football.
11: Oh, my gosh. I mean, listen, those guys would jump through fire for Deshaun Bishop. I mean, the way he plays, how hard he runs, just it makes you want to block more and block harder for him anytime his number is called in the huddle. The guys like that are special.
2: This Tennessee defense, they came out today and said, look, Brown is not going to hurt us running the football, and they did that for the better part of 2.5 quarters.
11: You know, and when it broke down is when we went away from some of the schemes that we were doing to contain him earlier. That long run he had, we had three guys come off the left side and one rusher off the right side. We had nobody in the middle of the field, and he just took it right up the gut against us. But the majority of the game, we had some